0: They have fined four guys for pretending to drink after scoring a touchdown. Like, nobody's offended by that. But I'll go quick here. The PI call on Baltimore, atrocious. The PI call on the Rams, atrocious, decided the game. The two body weight sacks.
1: I think there were five yesterday.
0: Were there?
1: Yes.
0: The guy on Miami put his arms out when he sacked Mahomes. They still threw the play. No, Scott Novak's crew, an abomination. The hold on Kittle that called back the Purdy touchdown. Awful! Awful call! Stay out of the way! And the unnecessary roughness on the Vikings when it was 3rd and 30. And they said, he came in and hit it. It's so bad. The officiating was so bad yesterday. I don't want to see a flag every play.
2: Kemp with key phrases there. One is stay out of the way.
3: Awful!
2: That was great.
3: That was really
2: good. You got to be able to see the...
3: Yeah. Awful!
2: The body language goes with Paulie's rant, but the stay out of the way. I say this a lot with college basketball, and you and I were sitting here tonight. Stay out of the way. You don't have to call everything, right? And the NFL officials feel like they have to micromanage these games, and they call every little thing, and it's just so annoying, and it makes some of the games so unwatchable. But, yeah, stay out of the way. And the other thing is when he says a flag on every play, he's – exaggerating, but it does seem like, Tim, there's a flag on almost every other play. I mean, it's way too many flags. And I mentioned Sunday night when the Rams had that 482 to 257 yardage advantage against the Broncos, but the Rams were flagged for 13 penalties in the game. I think the Broncos had five. It's just the officials played way too big a part in deciding the outcome of that game.
4: About to get underway, Matt, in San Diego, as it is the Padres and the Cubs. Last look at the line before this game gets started at Petco Park. Looks like a beautiful night. 7.5 juiced under at minus $1.20 is where the market is at a couple of shops. Circa sitting at minus 115. Should be an amazing atmosphere there at Petco Park. Michael King versus Matthew Boyd.
2: Is that Chris Massaro? Waving this.
4: I think Chris Massaro is in his humble abode, angrily tweeting about his beloved Red Sox.
2: I don't know. I saw a guy waving a towel, drinking a beer. It looked just like him. Did you see that?
4: I didn't see that particular gentleman.
2: Okay.
4: Maybe he's tweeting from Petco Park. But Matt, we talked about a couple of situational spots. Actually, just one this weekend. The only potential sandwich spot was Wake Forest coming off their win over Louisville. Next week, got NC State. This week, they play Stanford. Just your classic letdown spots. I got three of them I wanted to discuss with you. And one of them is Wisconsin. Wisconsin, what a win it was for Luke Fickell's squad. Down 17-0 on the road. Desperation for Wisconsin, Matt. They need it so badly. They need to get them off the hot seat. And to beat a top 15 team on the road in the fashion that they did, late touchdown, goes 72 yards. They hold off and beat Penn State, a tale of two halves, played so much better in the second half here. And now you come back home and you're playing Michigan State. Now, Michigan State is offensively challenged.
2: Got some bad news, bad injury news.
4: Cam Edwards, their running back, the transfer from UConn, done for the year.
2: The best offensive player.
4: Really, their only offensive player. I really want to bet Michigan State here, Matt. It's double digits. It's a good situational spot.
2: Mm-hmm.
4: That offense is rough. I think what I will probably do on the podcast come Thursday, I did bet some under 44. The market's down to 43.5. It's a low number, but this feels like a very low-scoring, ugly game to me. Maybe a slow start, maybe a first half and full game under split play type of deal. I want to take Michigan State. I just don't know if they can score at all against Wisconsin, man.
2: Yeah, I tell you what I'm kicking myself for. Last week, and we got some bad injury info on Wake Forest I'm still irritated about. So Wake was plus 12.5 in the Westgate Super Contest College. And I was trying to decide on my seventh play. And I ended up going 4-3 for the week, but should have been 5-2. Instead of using Wake, I use Michigan State. And the Spartans, as home dogs, just got bulldozed by Nebraska. Really didn't have much of a chance in the second half of that game. I really thought that Pat Fitz's team would show up in the home dog role. Didn't happen. So I'm not going to play Michigan State again this week, especially with Cam Edwards. Right?
4: Cam Edwards, yeah.
2: Cam Edwards, star running back, is done for the season. And that's Michigan State's best offensive player. I agree with you, though. It's a great spot to bet against Whiskey. And I think Luke Fickell was near tears on the field in Happy Valley, saying it was one of the biggest wins he's ever had. So you want to bet against the Badgers in this spot, but does Michigan State have enough firepower?
4: I don't think so.
2: Not much.
4: I mean, I've seen what their defense is capable of. I thought they did a decent job against Notre Dame in a pretty good environment there. So probably underplay for me. How about this spot? We talked about it with Eddie Walls, and he said he's at the point where he's just going to back Florida, Matt. They're a cash cow. I think this is a really challenging spot here for the Florida Gators, where you're coming off a road win at Auburn. You followed up by a night win against Ole Miss, and now you got to go on the road to Missouri, a Missouri team that, you know, is licking their wounds. Brett McMurphy's tweeting about how they've got a just putrid record against ranked teams. This number seems a little short, doesn't it? 5.5, 5 out there in the market. And we'll get to a little bit of the overreaction or market correction. This look ahead was actually 2.5. So you have seen a movement in the direction of Florida. Once again, really tough spot for Florida on the road at Mizzou here. They've got their bye on deck before, I believe the bye is coming up. But regardless, back-to-back wins, big wins. But my worry here is Missouri slowing down this elite run game. Over 300 rushing yards last week for the Florida Gators. Jaden Baugh is a stud in that backfield.
2: He is, but that was last week, and this is this week. And things can change dramatically when you're not at home and you're not as fired up for a game. That was Florida's Super Bowl last week, right? Ole Miss coming to town off the big win over LSU. So much hype surrounding that game in the swamp, and the Gators were up for it. And they win that 52-28. I can tell you what, I will not be playing the road favorite here. After Florida just went to Auburn, came home to beat Ole Miss, I think this is a bad spot for the Gators.
4: We'll talk more about situational spots later on in the show. But we got to talk to our friend Jared Smith next, right here on VSIN Primetime.
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0: Indiana, and Chesney's covering early at UCLA, so I'm really excited to see how that finishes.
1: Maybe the biggest misaligned game of the season was them at Maryland. That might be the biggest miss all season long by the sports books there. So, yeah, we are simpatico, my friend. We'll see what they can do. Now, I was watching that Tennessee game with, like, plus 360 on the Vols to make the playoff. Man, if they could have found some magic at the end, I was sitting pretty there. But let's talk about your bets for this week, because you're going to start with a Big 12 matchup that I didn't know what to do with, so I'm glad you have an opinion. UCF goes to Houston, which, by the way, I think Houston is, like, undefeated to the over this year to start the season. And we're looking at a spread right now with Houston laying a number of 12.5. Total in this one is 51.5. Which direction do you want to go?
0: So I actually really like the revenge spot here. Last year, UCF at the end, because of that academic eligibility, did get invited to a bowl at 5-7, but they could have finished 6-6 if they hadn't dropped this game on a Friday night, and they had every opportunity to win it. Houston was begging them to take the game all year long, and I love a revenge spot. And Houston wanted this game scheduled in the evening. He's been fighting the Big 12 on it for like a year to get it. It gets this early day kickoff. There's going to be a bunch of distractions with what they're trying to do there from a celebration standpoint. So I'm actually kind of liking the edge here. We love betting on Willie Fritz, especially as a dog, though, right? And as a close favorite. But when you look at the coaches and what they do in these specific spots, Willie Fritz is not a cover when it's 10 to 20 point spreads. He's 10-13. Scott Frost is the opposite. When he's a dog of 10 to 20 points, he's 11-5 against the spread. And UCF, even if they've had the Alonzo Barnett injury at quarterback, like what they've been doing defensively, which is hilarious because we all wanted to write off Alex Grinch as after we thought he was a terrible defensive coordinator under Lincoln Riley. But what he has doing with UCF defensively is no joke. Like, they went into Pitt, they held them to 12 points, then they go up against TCU, hold them to only 13 points. Like, I'm really excited about what they're doing defensively. So I think this will be a little bit of a dogfight, slugfest, and I think UCF should be able to keep it in the number. The other thing that I really like here is Houston's offense really unleashes when they let Wegman use his legs, and I think they know that, but they use it in spots. Saw it last week. Did have two rushing touchdowns, but again, six carries, and those were just short in the red zone. So when they don't use his legs as much, this offense isn't quite that same level. I model this at 8, 9, 10, the three models that I use to do it, so I can't get to 12.5. I like the revenge spot, too big a number. Houston, 0-2 covering this year as well as double-digit favorites. So I think UCF can keep this competitive and keep it in the number in the revenge spot.
1: I love it. Let's go to the Sun Belt now, man. Georgia Southern's on the road at Coastal Carolina. They're laying 2 right now where I sit at Circa. Totals just dropped a half point, 54.5 down to 54. You like Georgia Southern in this spot. Talk to me about it.
0: Well, I like to cherish things that are going to disappear on us, right? Every single week I talk to you about, like, we're 1 week less closer to the end of the football season, so we have to enjoy it. And this might be our last chance to bet on a college football quarterback in his 7th year of college football. We're going to do it with Max Johnson. I really like what he's been doing with Helton in the passing game here. And Coastal, I do like what they're going to do long term, and I like the hire of getting Beard from Missouri State, but I just kind of see them trending the wrong way. And if you go to my depth and value chart, which you mentioned is one of the free tools, it helps you look at how I valued this roster beginning of the season. I think the wrong team's favorite here when you look at the depth and value chart. Coastal, just too much turnover with what they had to do with Beard. And the matchup that really sells me is Coastal's defense is 116th in EPA per play allowed and 128th in yard lines. I have their secondary grade out as 131st in the country. So this is one of the worst pass defenses. They're giving up about 377 yards passing a game. And Max Johnson's doing really well. We talked about Houston, a team that we both really like, even though we're betting against them this week. He just went 26 of 38 for 284, 3 touchdowns against Houston. I think what you would say is 10 turnover-worthy plays from Max Johnson, so I totally get that. But first year in the system, I think he's settling in. We saw that last week, and he's been grading up and up. I grade these teams without opponent-adjusted schedules about even, but when you do opponent-adjusted, you know, Georgia Southern, they went and covered against Clemson. They covered against Houston. They played a much better battle-tested team. And Coastal, they just missed laying 3 at Delaware. Then they laid 14. From 14.5 at home to Liberty, they had the lead at halftime and they blew it 34-17. And if you're stuck on this one, you're worried about it. Coastal's been terrible in the second half. So if Georgia Southern gets behind, they have to pedal down, 7th-year quarterback settling in on offensive scheme, playing from behind, I've got no problem going to Georgia Southern here. So this opened, I think, at like +1 and it's moved that way, but not through the key number of 3, which you really want in college football. So I'm good with it, Georgia Southern.

0: Go Eagles.
1: I love it. I'm on Georgia State, by the way, so may Georgia join you on Georgia Southern. I got +1.5. It's now -2.5. If it gets to 3, I'm going to try and middle that sucker. Zach Bigelow is with us, college football handicapper at Coach Big CFB. He's worked on college football staffs. Now he is a handicapper. We benefit from his knowledge here. And the next game he's going to look at is Navy and Air Force. Air Force, it opened -2.5. I'm seeing up to 3, 3.5 at some locations. Total dropped 48 down to, I'm seeing 45.5, 46.5. Which direction do you want to look on this total?
0: Throw out everything your uncle told you about Service Academy games. I'm actually going to go over on this one. I know the trends. I think those apply more to Army, Navy. I know when these two teams, when these option teams lined up, everybody wanted rates to hit the number, the under, especially because like in the late 90s and the early 2000s, right? They were trying putting up like 13 points and everybody thought that was fireworks in those games. But these stats have changed a lot in the last couple of years. It is still that option attack, but it's layered in with a lot of different spread principles. And if you need to see it, before the staff got there at Navy, they used to throw it about 10 times a game, and they ripped off 32 plays of 20 yards plus the last year the staff wasn't there. It was 129th in the country. Now they throw it about 15 times a game, and they had 58 explosive plays last year, right? So it's almost double, and they're doing it again this year, right? The explosive play rate is there. And Air Force is the same. Back in the day when these games used to finish with 13, 19, 20 points, Air Force's defenses were really, really disciplined, and not just in these games, but all seasons long. In 2022 and 2023, they allowed about 3 explosive plays per game, and they were always top 15 in the country. That has changed significantly. The thing that's been holding Air Force back the last couple of years is they can't get a stop on anybody. Last year, they gave up 64 plays of 20-plus as much. This year, it's 13 in 3 games. And let me tell you, as somebody who needed the Air Force to cover up 10 with 3 minutes left to go 3 straight winning weeks on this show, they can't cover anybody. They can't stop anything. There's a minute 50 left in the game. Nevada's got no timeouts, and they give up a 55-yard touchdown on a simple zone read. So the offenses have gotten much more explosive here. The defenses can't stop anybody, and that applies to Navy too. Like, anybody's running through them like a wet tissue paper. Air Force's defense ranks 134th in EPA allowed this year. You look at like a similar ground and pound team that they went up against in year North Dakota State this year, they gave up 38. Nevada's not exactly airing it out. They gave up 32. Navy secondary grades 137th in coverage. They can't get back to the pass rate. Now you might have seen on my X, that might not apply because Air Force runs the most obvious boot pass every time it's second and 10 longer. But, yeah, last year this game flew over. And I think that trend continues. Last year, Navy averaged over 10 yards per play. Air Force averaged over 8 yards per play. I see nothing that tells me anything's changed differently for these two teams. The offenses are just as good. Fireworks. The old under academy trend does not apply here. We're going over 46.5, I think is what I got.
1: Yeah, it's 46 where I sit at Circa, so you can go over on that. You can see all of Zach's plays over at VSiN.com/picks. Check out his X. I really encourage you, if you're betting on college football and you're a little intimidated by the information, he condenses it. He makes it easy for you. Just go check it out at Coach Big CFB for all of his tools that he has going on there. Zach, appreciate the time as always, man. Good luck with all the bets. I have a weird feeling you're about to have a monster run here.
0: I appreciate it, brother. It's time to get hot, man. I appreciate all the support. And yeah, let's go get after it.
1: Let's do it. Zach Bigelow, the GOAT. Love talking ball with that guy. Could do it all night long. Again, VSiN.com/picks. You can see picks from him. Everyone on the network, that's where they will appear. So you can figure out what you want to go with this week. Maybe you see this guy's on this thing, this other guy's on another thing, this lady's betting this. 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
1: Still to come on the program, we got to tackle the Wednesday card in Major League Baseball. Seasons on the line across the board. We had a little bit of drama on Tuesday, a couple blowouts as well, but I think that with teams pressed and a little bit of pressure, not just on teams that are down 0-1, but teams up 1-0 to not allow momentum to slip and have the opposing team force a third game, I think we should have some pressure-packed situations. All four games went over on Tuesday. Will that trend continue? We'll talk about that later on in the program. 15 minutes away from legendary handicapper Scott Spritzer joining the program. His best bets for this week in the NFL and college football. And speaking of the NFL and college football, this is a time of the week on Tuesdays where I do like to stop for a minute, pause, look at the information, and see if there's anything we can do with it going forward. And I call it rank and file. We look where these teams rank. We file the information away for later and see if it applies to anything coming up this week or next week down the road. So let's start by looking at the best teams in the NFL against the spread to begin the year. We have four teams undefeated against the spread. 3-3-0, 1-2-0-1 against the spread with the Jets, but the Bills, the Raiders, and the Vikings are all 3-0 against the spread. How about this? You got two first-year head coaches there at the top of the board. Joe Brady in Buffalo, Clint Kubiak with Las Vegas. So that just kind of lets you know, like, the market, they're guessing a lot of times, and their guesses have been slightly off with where the Raiders and Bills should be with the moves they made in the offseason to bring in new head coaches. Minnesota's up here 3-0 against the spread. How about that? They lost Kyler Murray for most of week one, all of week two. He comes back last week. They win in cover. They're 3-0 against the spread. Now, Kevin O'Connell and the Vikings, they're laying a big number this week against Miami in the game that you anticipate being probably the most used in Circa Survivor. Vikes laying 10.5 against Miami. Totals 38.5. Kevin O'Connell's just 10-11 against the spread as a home favorite. 1-1 as a home favorite of 7.5-14. He is 1-0 overall, though, as a favorite of 10-plus points. Just take that for what it's worth for this matchup. Aaron Glenn has a dog this week. The Jets catching 3.5 at Chicago. He's 500, 8-8 against the spread, 4-4 against the spread as a road dog. But you know what we're learning here is the market may not have a good read on the Jets, and more specifically Aaron Glenn, who could have learned from last season from his mistakes and made some adjustments this year because he is 2-0-1 against the spread to begin the season here. Those are the best teams against the spread. These are the worst teams against the spread. And again, this is all about how the market perceives a team and how they're performing against that. These aren't, you just bet that because this team is doing that and that's the trend that's going to continue. You don't think the people setting the lines have this information as well? You just have to figure out if they've adjusted enough as the season moves on, or maybe they're not going to adjust and they're going to be stubborn and you can take advantage of these situations. And the Lions right now headline these teams that are not covering. 0-2-1 against the spread to begin the season for Detroit. That's because they were very highly power rated coming into the year. Green Bay, Miami, Philadelphia, the Chargers, the Bucks, and the Texans, all 0-3 against the spread as well. As far as the Lions are concerned this week, a matchup with Carolina where the Panthers are dealing with a ton of injuries. J.C. Horn is out. Jalen Coker is out. They just lost offensive lineman Damian Lewis. And this is a prime spot for Dan Campbell, even though he's laying 3.5 on the road in Carolina. He is 13-4 against the spread as a road favorite, 11-4 as a road favorite of 7 or less. Matt LaFleur for the Green Bay Packers, he's on this list. They're 0-3 against the spread with extra rest this week going to Tampa Bay. Can they cover 3.5? They're favored on the road at Tampa because Jalen Daniels is starting. In his career, Matt LaFleur is just 11-14 against the spread as a road favorite of 7 or less. How about the Eagles being 0-3 against the spread? Well, they only have the Super Bowl favorites, the Rams, coming to town this week. Rams are laying 3 on the road. 43.5 is the total. Nick Sirianni is 1-5 against the spread as a home dog of 7 or less. That leads me to believe the market has him correct and this number of 3 is correct. I'd actually consider the Rams in a bounce-back spot on the road in Philadelphia this week. That's where we stand with sides in the NFL. Let's look at the totals where we have 3 teams, 3-0 to the over to begin the year. Dallas, once again, they're the best over team in football, tied with Detroit and Washington, all of them 3-0 to the over. Brian Schottenheimer and them boys, it's a contrast of styles this week as they go to Houston to take on the Texans. Houston's a 2.5-point favorite. Total is 48.5. Schottenheimer 16-4 to the over in his career, 7-2 to the over as a dog, 3-0 to the over as a road dog of 7 or less. We go back to Dan Campbell, who is 23-9 to the over as a favorite of 3.5 to 9.5 as they take on the Panthers this week. And then Dan Quinn, how about this for Washington? With that game in England, which I probably wouldn't bet an over on a game overseas like that, totals 47.5. Dan Quinn for Washington's 15-1 to the over as an underdog of 3.5 to 9.5. Here are your two teams who are 3-0 to the under this year. 3-0 to the under are the New England Patriots and the Los Angeles Chargers. This week, the one that I want to highlight here is the Chargers because I bet this under. They're going to Seattle this week. Seattle laying 7, totals 42.5. Jim Harbaugh is 5-0 to the under when he's an underdog of 3.5 to 9.5. I think that offense struggles to move the ball on the road with the 12s there in Seattle. And on the other side, Seattle's off of a loss to Washington. I think that defense leads the charge this week as they come back home. Let's kick it to college football now, where these are your best teams against the spread. Georgia, Mississippi State, New Mexico, Utah, Oregon State, UCLA, Duke, James Madison, and Georgia State are all 4-0 against the spread to begin the season. Georgia this week, they're taking on Vanderbilt, and right now we are looking at a number for Georgia and Vanderbilt, where Georgia is laying 24.5, totals 50.5. Georgia's 5-1 against the spread against Vanderbilt, going back to 2017. We have Mississippi State right behind them there. Mississippi State hosts Alabama this week. Alabama in this spot, number 7 in the country. They're laying 6 on the road, 60.5 is the total. How about Jeff Lebby? 11-7 against the spread in SEC play, but only 1-2 covering as a home dog of 7 or less if you were thinking about backing Super Camario and company. Those are the best teams against the spread. How about the worst teams against the spread in college football? Buffalo, 0-4 against the spread, as is Indiana, San Diego State, Washington, Arizona, Georgia Tech, and Old Dominion. Navy is 0-3 against the spread. Buffalo is hosting Western Michigan, who's licking their wounds off the loss to Boise. Western Michigan's laying 13.5 on the road. How about this, though, for Pete Lembo? 0-4 against the spread this year, but 3-0 against the spread as a dog of 10.5 to 21. Also, Kurt Cignetti's on this list, 0-4 against the spread. We saw them play with fire against Northwestern on Friday. Well, Kurt Cignetti this week, they go to Rutgers. They're laying a big number, 24.5. Cignetti's 4-4 against the spread as a favorite of 21.5 to 31 in those types of matchups. And finally, Washington and Jed Fish. He's listed on here right under San Diego State. Washington takes on an angry USC team. How about this? Jed Fish, 0-5 against the spread as a road underdog. The Trojans are laying 9.5 in that matchup there. Those are the sides. Let's look at the totals here. And your best teams to the over in college football: Toledo, Georgia, Alabama, Purdue, Illinois, Houston, Colorado State, Oregon, West by God, Virginia, and USC 4-1 to the over. All the other ones are 4-0 to the over. We mentioned Georgia and Vanderbilt. Vandy's got Jared Curtis at quarterback. I don't know if he has a lot of help, but that total's 50.5. And Kirby Smart, when he's a favorite of 21.5 to 31, he is 26-0 to the over. Kalen DeBoer in that matchup on the road at Mississippi State. Total in that matchup, 60.5. DeBoer is 6-3 to the over as a road favorite. And then Willie Fritz taking on UCF. Willie Fritz is 6-0 to the over as a favorite of 10.5 to 21. That total's 51.5. UCF's playing a backup quarterback, but that offense with Scott Frost might be able to put up some points. I would lean over in that matchup as well. Here are your best under teams in college football: Tulsa, Utah State, Troy, Middle Tennessee, UNLV, Boston College, Kennesaw State are all 4-0 to the under. Eastern Michigan's 4-1 to the under. Sac State, 4-1 to the under. Tulsa and Trey Lamb, they are hosting North Texas this week. That total's 57.5. Trey Lamb is 5-0 to the under as a favorite, 9-1 to the under in the first half of the season. UNLV being on the under list is a little bit surprising with the hype of the offseason, with the weapons that they have in the run game and with Jackson Arnold at cornerback. But Dan Mullen, 10-5 to the under as a favorite. They host Cal. They're laying 2.5. Total's 53.5. I would consider the under, but I think I'd rather just lay it with UNLV instead. And then finally, Eastern Michigan and Chris Creighton, their head coach. He's been there a while. And Eastern Michigan this week is on the road at UMass against Pop Warner. UMass is laying 6.5. Total's 48.5. Chris Creighton's 12-7 to the under as a road dog of 7 or less to open up the season. That is where we stand with rank and file. Do with that information what you will. And I think that's very important to note here. I like trends. I like trends to support an opinion I already have. I like trends to put me over the top to place a bet here. You don't look up the trend and blindly place a bet because of it. And there's a lot of people who go, oh, this team's playing under. No. If you think it's under, automatically, you have to imagine that's baked into the number. These numbers move. It's not just, oh, this team always hits the under. At some point, the book is going to adjust. So that's why we do this exercise every week. How are the books adjusting to the numbers? Can we still find some holes that they're missing? That is how we do rank and file every single week here on Cashing Out.
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1: 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This is Cashing Out on VSiN, the Sports Betting Network. 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Four baseball games in the opening wild card round are in the books. We had all four go over the total. We had three favorites win with Atlanta, the White Sox as a dog, the Yankees as a favorite, and the Padres as favorites as well. What should we be looking at on the Wednesday card? Well, to help us break it down, we're going out to the Progressive Guest Line, welcoming in legendary handicapper Scott Spreitzer, DocSports.com handicapper at Scott Wins on X, and he joins us now on the Progressive Guest Line. So, Scott, talk to me, man. I'm really wondering how a team like Philly, who's had so many issues in the past of getting over the hump, how do they respond to a game where they basically had it against Atlanta, and then Austin Riley hits the home run, and they lose? That is a demoralizing loss. As far as the game on Wednesday is concerned, interesting pitching matchup. Tyler Molly is on the bump, taking on Christopher Sanchez. Molly's actually a minus 105 slight dog. Sanchez minus 114. Total is 7. Do you think Philly bounces back, or do you think Atlanta finishes the job?
19: I think Atlanta finishes the job, Dustin. I was actually doing a show. I had Atlanta on the run line, and I was wrong about Lusardo. I didn't think he would go as deep as he did, but he pitched well and gave them, I think, more pitches than they expected. So I kind of was wrong, but I ended up winning. And I was doing a show when they got the three-run homer, so I was very happy when I got done with the show and looked at my score. But I think Atlanta, you know, they got the big hits late. The pin wasn't taxed in game one. I think they wrap it up. As good as Sanchez has been this season, Tyler Molly has been terrific since he joined the Braves and all but that most recent outing. He actually owns better barrel rates, better hard hit numbers than Sanchez does this season. And if you go back to the break, Atlanta has top 10 metrics at home against Southpaws and things like OPS, weighted runs credit plus. And then you look at Philly, basically, you know, since August 1st, I mean, they're bottom third on the road against righties and, you know, key metrics. And that includes 11 home runs in the last 570 at-bats on the road against righties compared to over the same time frame, Atlanta, 11 home runs, same amount, but in 222 at-bats at home against Southpaws. So I really do think that even if this pitching matchup ends up being, you know, pretty close, I think the Braves' offense is going to be too much for Philly. And like I said, the Braves' pin was not taxed at all last night.
1: Absolutely. Scott Spreitzer is our guest, longtime handicapper, DocSports.com, for all of his picks. That's Scott Wins on X. Let's go to the NFL. The Colts are taking on Washington. This game's in England. Indy's laying 3.5. Total's 47.5. Which side makes sense to you in this matchup?
19: I'm going to lay the 3.5 here, even though it's up over 3. I do like the Colts here. You can pass all day long against this Commanders defense. I mean, Donald lit him up last week, 31 of 45, 379 through the air, 4 touchdowns, but he had a couple of bad passes that ended up being picked off. But it was a fluky win for the Commanders. How about 17 offensive points off of 3 drives that totaled 90 yards? Another touchdown was scored on the pick 6. They were basically, I don't know if I want to be just that blunt and say gifted 24 points, but it was pretty close. They were all gained by 200 yards, 4 yards per play for Washington, about 7 yards per play for Seattle. The Colts aren't having a tough time moving the chains. They just got to protect the football better, Danny Dimes and gang. I think it's a good spot for the Colts, you know, to come back and even up the record at 2-2. And there's a real quick note here. I know you love these angles. Washington went outright last week as an 8.5-point dog, and teams off an outright home win as a dog of 7 or more. They've won just 9 of their next 46 non-conference games, outscored by 10 points per game in those 46 games. I think Indianapolis bounces back here and gets the winning cover.
1: I like that. I like where your head's at. How about the Jets taking on the Bears, where I guess the Bears have a quarterback controversy? Because I don't know how you go away from Case Keenum after Monday night, Scott. You've been watching football a long time. I don't know if I've ever seen a guy quite do what he did, where he disappeared for years. It's not like it was just a year or two. 2023, the last time he was in a game. Now at Chicago, quarterback TBD laying 3.5 against the punchy Jets team. Total's 43.5. I think you like New York. I like New York. Why should we all like New York?
19: I hope it's Case Keenum, you know, because, listen, I rooted for him. I had him the other night with the Bears, but it was a cool feeling and vibe and everything that went with him playing well in that game. But not to take anything away from Case Keenum, but we have to honestly review what we happened in wins or losses, and he got pretty lucky on multiple occasions the other night. He had, you know, multiple dangerous throws that could have been picked off, a couple where he's threading the needle. There were 2 passes that he counted that could have been picked off and gone the distance the other way. Such a big night for this veteran quarterback. I think it's going to be ultra tough for him to even come close to duplicating that effort. And then you got Geno Smith. How about a 75% completion rate, 4 touchdowns, no picks, 7 yards per pass. This team's 2 one-score losses away from a 3-0 record. I think they come back and, you know, listen, it's 3.5, so I got to think when I take a point spread that low that my team has a chance to win outright the dog. I think they got a chance at this one.
1: Yeah, I totally agree with you. I took it today at 3.5. I totally agree. Yeah. I think the Jets, they might win this one outright because they've been so close now. Let's go to college football. Big 12 matchup. Houston and UCF, which 10 years ago, that sentence didn't even exist. It's Houston laying 12.5, totals 51.5. What do you want to do here?
19: I know the line's got up a little bit here, Dustin, but I'm going to go against the Knights and go against Scott Frost, who I just have little respect for as a head football coach. You know, they gave up, what, over 300 yards through the air, a 1-point game with TCU, barely beat Georgia State. They're up by 7 points late in that one, and they get a touchdown against Georgia State to separate themselves a little bit. They had no offense against TCU. Well, they have 86 passing yards against Georgia State, no offense against Texas Christian. They finished the loss to Pitt with 9 first downs, 206 yards, 4 yards per play. UCF is a one-trick pony on offense. The passing game stinks. So the fact that Houston can be passed on, it's going to be mitigated this week by the lack of passing game, I think, for UCF. Houston solid against the run. They should stop the run here. And then the Houston offense is averaging over 500 yards per game. One quick note on this one. Teams off a win, no cover as chalk. How about 39-11 winning by a margin that would cover this particular number when they face a road team off an outright win as a dog? So both teams fit all of those parameters, and I think Houston's just going to be too much for UCF. One trick pony on offense, and I don't think they can handle even this number at 12, 12.5.
1: My antenna always go off, Scott, whenever you have a bet on or against UNLV. Just living out here, knowing the program, I feel like you always have like the pulse on it, whether you're fading them or backing them. And this instance, you're going to back them this week, laying 2.5 against Cal. Total's 53.5. What do you like about the matchup for the Rebs?
19: Yeah, you know, I played UNLV last week. They were off the bye week. They had lost the previous week to North Texas, where nobody on this roster showed up in Denton, Texas. They had just beaten Hawaii the week before with good defensive play. I was at the Memphis game, the opener. UNLV was going up and down the field. Remember, they got the five-star quarterback transfer, Jackson Arnold. They were having no problem. They were up 21-14 in the third, moving the ball. Their center got injured, and it really screwed up the offensive line of the pass blocking. They had moved guys around, and they ended up not scoring a single point in the fourth quarter, lost that game. Well, they kind of, in a bye week, got everybody back for the most part up front. They moved guys around and got a position where they feel comfortable playing, and they were able to lay one on a bad Akron Zips team. We'll admit that. But they're changed things up on offense a little bit, so I do like them here. I keep waiting for this Cal offense to come around and to live up to the hype, Dustin, and they're just not doing it, especially JKS at quarterback. I mean, he's not playing all that well. They gained 480 yards combined on just 4 yards per play against Clemson and Syracuse. And JKS is not impressing me like we thought he would when he first signed on with Cal 2 seasons ago. He can't run, and neither can the Cal Golden Bears. They have no running game whatsoever. So I think UNLV is going to get their second straight win. And remember, before the injuries happened up front in the trenches, you know, before the season began, this was the team that most people thought would represent the group of six in the upcoming college football playoffs. A lot of talent here. They just had to get over some key injuries. I think they win another game and make it 2 in a row this week.
1: Let's squeeze this one quickly. Indiana laying 24.5, total 55.5 at Rutgers. You want to go over the total?
19: Yeah, I do here. I think you're going to see, first of all, a ticked off Kurt Cignetti. We saw the way he was pretty ticked off at his quarterback following the game the other day. I had Indiana on Friday night, and I'm watching this team outgain Northwestern 250-50 in the first half. But a lot of mistakes in and around the red zone, a lot of dumb passes, and they ended up letting Northwestern hang around until Northwestern got it right and kept that game close and almost beat Indiana. I think you're going to see a fierce offensive game out of the Indiana Hoosiers in this one. Rutgers gave up 37 to UMass, improved team, but they're 36th on the ground, 129 through the air. Gave up 28 on 6.5 yards per play to Boston College. They're terrible in offense, like 110th. And now you got to go up against Indiana, who I just think is going to tear them up. Very balanced offense. I expect a much better game from the Indiana quarterback and offense. Don't know if they're going to cover the number, but I do like this one to go over the total with Indiana probably scoring to the high 40s.
1: Tremendous stuff as always. He's Scott Spricer. Give him a follow on X at Scott Wins. Check him out, DocSports.com, for all of his picks. And in this spot every single week on Cashing Out. Thanks as always for the time, Scott. Good luck with the bets. We'll chat next week.
19: Best of luck, Dustin. Take care, man.
1: Awesome stuff from Scott there. Speaking of bets, I added several in college football. And I'll tell you this, Adam Burke has a write-up at VSiN.com about Delaware and their matchup with Liberty. It led me to backing one of those teams. Find out who on the other side.
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1: 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End of hour number one, Michael Jr. joined us. Breaking down some of the teams in the Big 12 and his alma mater, the Notre Dame Fighting Irish. We also made a case together for C.J. Carr to be a Heisman bet at 12-1. Zach Cohen checked in at the top of the second hour, his preview of Thursday Night Football. And the bottom of that hour, it was Brett Boone, his brother, the manager of the Yankees, with a win today. More on that in just a moment. Thought he was tremendous, breaking down the Padres, the Yankees, and the rest of the baseball playoffs. Earlier this hour, college football handicapper Zach Bigelow, awesome as always. I encourage you to give him a follow at Coach Big CFB on X. And Scott Spritzer in our previous segment, one of the legends of the game, one of the originals, and as sharp as there is still to this day. Love chatting with Scott on the show. I'm honored, actually, that he makes time to come on this show every single week. So go back, download the show wherever you get your podcast. And in case you were wondering, hockey did return on Tuesday. Kind of crazy when you think about it. Hockey coming back on like the day where baseball actually gets eyeballs and attention. Feels like you couldn't have picked a more underwhelming day to return. But here's how things shook out in the five games that went down earlier today. Florida with the win 1-0 against Carolina. They were plus 114 dogs. We go under the total of 6.5. You had Montreal topping Toronto 3-2. The Canadiens were minus 110 on the money line. We go under 6.5 in that as well. The Rangers and the Bruins, it was Boston 3-0. They were minus 105. That game also goes under the total of 5.5. Vancouver took down Edmonton 6-5 in overtime. That was the one game that went over the total of 6.5 with 11 goals being scored there. And then Chicago and VGK, that game also went over the total of 6. 5-2, Golden Knights win. They were minus 250 on the money line. Also, in case you missed it, in Major League Baseball, wild card round day one, you had four overs on the day. It began with Atlanta, 5-3 over Philadelphia, minus 173. They cashed. And minus 1.5 on the run line at plus 125, goes over the total of 6.5. The White Sox beat the Astros 6-3, plus 105, over 8 in that one. Yankees all over the Red Sox, 9-0. Schlittler was ridiculous. Ben Rice with two home runs, including a grand slam, puts it over the total of 6. Yankees cash minus 127. And the Cubs beat up on the Padres. I wrote this one down, but I can't read my handwriting. Was it 8-0? 8-0. San Diego over Chicago. They were minus 122 over 7.5 as Tatis and Machado each left the building in that game. And that is where we start with the baseball coming up here for Wednesday. Philadelphia and the Braves. That is the one that stands out because you just wonder what Philadelphia is made of internally. This is a team and a core specifically, this group. They're getting older. They keep falling short. You have to imagine they're going to get broken up at some point, maybe this offseason, if they don't get the job done eventually. It's Christopher Sanchez in game two facing Tyler Molly. Molly's minus 103, minus 117 with Sanchez. Total in this game is 7. Now, Sanchez is not as good on the road. 3.87 ERA on the road versus 2.23 at home. That is a significant jump for him away. Versus Atlanta this year, though, he was great. 0-2 with a 2.25 ERA, 12 innings, 13 hits, 3 earns, and 13 strikeouts. It's the hits that concern me. Late in the year, he was getting hit around. Even when he had good performances, he was allowing teams to threaten by getting on base. And I'm very nervous that that Austin Riley home run may have woken up this Atlanta offense. In Atlanta for his career, in 2024 was the last time he pitched there. 6 innings, 9 hits, 3 earned runs, and 8 strikeouts. 2023, 4 earned, 7 hits, 3 earned runs, 2 strikeouts. September ERA for him was 5.12. He is not looking like the guy that was a potential Cy Young candidate earlier in the year. My lean would be to go first 5 under. That he just lets it fly. He lets it rip. He goes all out to save their season. But I just can't get there and back him in that way. And for Tyler Molly, the numbers have been crazy since he joined Atlanta. With Atlanta, 9 starts, a 1.99 ERA, 48 strikeouts, and 54 and a third innings. He has a great home ERA, mostly because he was with San Francisco earlier in the year. And the last time he saw Philadelphia on September 6th, he shut him out for 6 innings. So I kind of like the first 5 under. I kind of like the full game under. I think these games might be a little bit tighter on Tuesday because there's pressure. Pressure on teams one up 1-0 to not let this continue and lose momentum. Pressure on teams down 0-1 to make sure their season goes on at least one more day. White Sox are at the Astros. That is the second game on the card at 5 p.m. Eastern time. Hunter Brown is a minus 155 favorite, plus $1.28 with Chicago and Sean Burke. Total in this matchup is 7.5. Now, if I was betting this game, I would also lean under after we saw the bullpens just get totally used in game one. I think these starters will be at their best because they have to be, and they both have electric stuff. But my official play in this one, I'm on over 5.5 strikeouts for Mr. Hunter Brown here. I want to get the exact juice, and hopefully I bet. Yeah, I did bet it. Over 5.5 at minus 148 is what I bet. It's 6.5 at some places. I'd rather go over 5.5 and pay the heavy juice. But if you go back and look, 7 strikeouts his last 2 appearances against the Chicago team that swings and misses at a historic rate. Hunter Brown in his career, or this year against Chicago, he had 14 Ks in 13 innings in 2 starts. He also only allowed 2 earned runs in his career against Chicago. 43 Ks in 37 and 2/3 innings with a 2.39 ERA. And more importantly, Houston has won every start of his 6 career starts against the White Sox. Houston has wound up victorious. I would lean them minus 155, but I am not willing to bet that here Red Sox at the Yankees, the next game we're going to look at. We've got Sonny Gray taking on Max Fried. Total 6.5, and I kind of like the under, although it burnt me on Tuesday. Max Fried and the Yankees, minus 136, plus 113 with Sonny Gray and the Bo Sox. In his career, Max Fried against Boston, 4-1 in 7 appearances with a 1.93 ERA, 53 Ks in 42 innings. Sonny Gray, a former Yankee, 3.67 ERA against the Bronx Bombers in his career, 60 Ks in 61 and a third. This year at Yankee Stadium, he allowed 3 earned and 6 and a third. I actually like the Yankees minus 136 to finish the job. I think Boston may have peaked too early. I think I'm going to bet that. Yankees on the money line to win that. Let's make that an official play here. And then finally, the Cubs are at the Padres. Nick Pivetta takes the hill with a very rested Friars bullpen at minus 145 on the money line. Kevin Gausman on the bump at plus 120 for Chicago. Total in the game is 7. I have not bet this yet, but I am strongly considering a bet on Kevin Gausman and the Cubs at plus 120. I just think this team has a bit of a different vibe. They're not just going to lay down and die. The MVP PCA will have something to say about it. Pivetta was injured for a lot of the season. I don't know how far he goes, and while this bullpen for the Friars is awesome, there's a world where if they have to go too early, they could be susceptible on the back end a little bit later before they eventually get to Mason Miller. And for Chicago, they brought in Kevin Gausman because he's 35 years old. He's pitched in a million big games. Was in the World Series a year ago. This is where he reverts back to his old form. You see this from time to time. Veterans show up and show out when it comes to the postseason. I'm just leaning it right now, but my lean would be Chicago plus 120 to force a game 3 in that matchup. In the NFL, I added a few bets over at VSiN.com/picks. If you want to go check those out, you can check out my picks. Picks from every single show here on the network. And we will start with the Chargers and Seahawks. I went under 43.5. Totals on the move a couple points. But Mike McDonald for Seattle, he's 4-2 to the under after allowing 30-plus points. And I think that this is a spot where they just lost outright on the road to Washington, where the defense carries them, because Sam Darnold did not look great in that loss on the road in D.C. Jim Harbaugh's 5-0 to the under as a road dog of 7 or less. He's 13-7 overall as an underdog. I just think that you're going to have a Chargers offense that struggles against an elite Seattle defense. And on the other side, I'm not sure Seattle wants to be risky with it. I think they want to force the Chargers to make some mistakes, so they try to play some conservative, risk-free, no-turnover football. I'm also taking the Jets +3.5 against the Bears. You know, Ben Johnson, for as much as I love him, he's a great head coach. 3-3 against the spread as a home favorite of 7 or less. He is 5-1 to the under. I just think that New York's playing really competitive football. They could potentially win this one with everyone just praising the Chicago Bears for winning on Monday night. They also have a short week. They also don't know who their quarterback is. And there's a chance it's a 38-year-old who just played in his first game for the first time since 2023. I'm also on Marcus Mariota, over 28.5 rush yards against Indianapolis. Lamar Jackson ran for 40 against Indy in week 1, Mahomes 17 in week 2, Stroud 10 in week 2. Last two are not going to run as much, but Mariota, just, you look at him, over this number in 4 of 8 starts a year ago, so 50-50 there, but that includes week 18 where he was subbed out for Josh Johnson. In Madrid last season, in Europe, he ran for 49 yards against Miami. And then finally, I'm also on Pittsburgh +4.5 at Virginia Tech. Go to VSiN.com. Adam Burke has a great write-up on a few of these college football games. He may help me get over the top on Delaware. I'm sorry, Delaware and Liberty, not Pittsburgh and Virginia Tech. Delaware and Liberty. Delaware +7. The fact that Liberty is a team that likes to run the football, and Delaware's been great against the run, Liberty can't throw. Delaware's got a great passing attack. Read the write-up over at VSiN.com. Let's take the Blue Hens +7 in that battle in Conference USA. Stay with VSiN all day long. We got you covered every which way. It gets started at 7 a.m. Eastern with VSiN by the books, followed by a numbers game and prop points. I'm Dustin Sweetelson. I'll see you next time.
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1: It's Cashing Out. I'm Dustin Sweetelson, VSIN, the Sports Betting Network. You can always catch the show, SiriusXM Channel 189, YouTube TV, the VSIN Watch app, and radio affiliates across the United States of God Bless America. We're in the seventh inning. Padres all over the Cubs, 7-0. There is one out. And as we look at the box score, Michael King has yet to allow a hit. 6 1/3, hitless baseball with 6 strikeouts. He does have 3 walks, but quite a showing by the right-hander for the Friars tonight. We'll keep you updated if history is made. This would be the 4th postseason no-hitter ever. 1956, Don Larsen. 2010, Roy Halladay. 2022, Christian Javier and a bunch of bullpen guys for the Astros as Michael King trying to add to the history books as well. It is time, though, to shift gears and talk a little bit of football. And to do that, we are being joined by Zachary Cohen, VSIN Senior Editor. You can check him out on X at Betting on X with several write-ups up at the website right now. Oh, Manny Machado just slid to catch the ball at third, went to throw, and it came out of his glove. It would have been a tough play at first. That is going to be the first hit of the game. Cubs have a runner on, but they're down by 7, so they're going to need a lot to happen here. Zach, how are we feeling today, buddy?
0: I'm good. How are you doing?
1: I'm good, man. Here's the problem. When the bets are hitting, my mood's amazing. When the bets are not hitting, my mood's not as good. So thank you for asking, man. I'm in a good mood right now. You and I were simpatico on a bet on Stanford a week ago. We're simpatico on another late-night college football game that we'll talk about in just a minute. Curious your take on Thursday Night Football, because I read your article for Monday Night Football. You actually had it pegged. You just did what I do all the time. You went right church, wrong pew. You thought Chicago was alive, and you bet the total. Instead, you should have stuck with your guns, because Chicago was live. I bet the under, and I felt lucky to get away with the win just because there were so many opportunities on the goal line. Anyone who had the over should have felt like they were on the right side in that game. But Thursday Night Football, it's always tricky when it's in division, man. And we've got Pittsburgh going to Cleveland, and the Steelers are laying 2.5. The total's 38.5. What jumps out to you here?
0: I just think the Browns are the better team so far. I mean, like, it's been 3 weeks. I don't want to overreact to what we've seen over the last 2 weeks, but I went into this season thinking that Pittsburgh was going to be pretty weak offensively. That's exactly what we've seen to start the year. Cleveland still looks really good defensively. I know week one was a bit of a disaster, but over the last 2 weeks, they have performed like a top five defense again. And Deshaun Watson doesn't look that bad. So this team playing at home, I think that they should be a

0: distractions with what they're trying to do there from a celebration standpoint. So I'm actually kind of liking the edge here. And we love betting on Willie Fritz, especially as a dog, though, right? And as a close favorite. But when you look at the coaches and what they do in these specific spots, Willie Fritz is not a cover when it's 10 to 20 point spreads. He's 10 and 13. Scott Frost is the opposite. When he's a dog of 10 to 20 points, he's 11 and 5 against the spread. And UCF, even if they've had the Alonzo Barnett injury at quarterback, like what they've been doing defensively, which is hilarious because we all wanted to write off Alex Grinch as after we thought he was a terrible defensive coordinator under Lincoln Riley. But what he has doing with UCF defensively is no joke. Like, they went into Pitt, they held them to 12 points, then they go up against TCU, hold them to only 13 points. Like, I'm really excited about what they're doing defensively. So I think this will be a little bit of a dogfight, slugfest, and I think UCF should be able to keep it in the number. The other thing that I really like here is Houston's offense really unleashes when they let Wegman use his legs, and I think they know that, but they use it in spots. Saw it last week. Did have two rushing touchdowns, but again, six carries, and those were just short in the red zone. So when they don't use his legs as much, this offense isn't quite that same level. I model this at 8, 9, 10, the three models that I use to do it, so I can't get to 12.5. I like the revenge spot, too big a number. Houston, 0-2 covering this year as well as double-digit favorites. So I think UCF can keep this competitive and keep it in the number in the revenge spot.
1: I love it. Let's go to the Sun Belt now, man. Georgia Southern's on the road at Coastal Carolina. They're laying 2 right now where I sit at Circa. Totals just dropped a half point, 54.5 down to 54. You like Georgia Southern in this spot. Talk to me about it.
0: Well, I like to cherish things that are going to disappear on us, right? Every single week I talk to you about, like, we're 1 week less closer to the end of the football yep. season, so we have to enjoy it. And this might be our last chance to bet on a college football quarterback in his 7th year of college football. Well, we're going to do it with Max Johnson. I really like what he's been doing with Helton in the passing game here. And Coastal, I do like what they're going to do long term, and I like the hire of getting Beard from Missouri State, but I just kind of see them trending the wrong way. And if you go to my depth and value chart, which you mentioned is one of the free tools, it helps you look at how I valued this roster beginning of the season. I think the wrong team's favorite here when you look at the depth and value chart. Coastal just too much turnover with what they had to do with Beard. And the matchup that really sells me is Coastal's defense is 116th in EPA per play allowed and 128th in yard lines. I have their secondary grade out as 131st in the country. So this is one of the worst pass defenses. They're giving up about 377 yards passing a game. And Max Johnson's doing really well. We've talked about Houston, a team that we both really like, even though we're betting against them this week. He just went 26 of 38 for 284 and 3 touchdowns against Houston. I think what you would say is 10 turnover-worthy plays from Max Johnson, so I totally get that. But first year in the system, I think he's settling in. We saw that last week, and he's been grading up and up. I grade these teams without opponent-adjusted schedules about even, but when you do opponent-adjusted, you know, Georgia Southern, they went and covered against Clemson. They covered against Houston. They played a much better battle-tested team. And Coastal, they just missed laying 3 at Delaware. Then they laid 14. 14.5 at home to Liberty. They had the lead at halftime and they blew it 34-17. And if you're stuck on this one, you're worried about it. Coastal's been terrible in the second half. So if Georgia Southern gets behind, they have to pedal down. 7th-year quarterback settling in on offensive scheme, playing from behind. I've got no problem going to Georgia Southern here. So this opened, I think, at like +1 and it's moved that way, but not through the key number of 3, which you really want in college football. So I'm good with it. Georgia Southern, go Eagles.
1: I love it. I'm on Georgia State, by the way. So may Georgia join you on Georgia Southern. I got +1.5. It's now -2.5. If it gets to 3, I'm going to try and middle that sucker. Zach Bigelow's with us, college football handicapper at Coach Big CFB. He's worked on college football staffs. Now he is a handicapper. We benefit from his knowledge here. And the next game he's going to look at is Navy and Air Force. Air Force, it opened -2.5. I'm seeing up to 3, 3.5 at some locations. Total dropped 48 down to, I'm seeing 45.5, 46.5. Which direction do you want to look on this total?
0: Throw out everything your uncle told you about Service Academy games. I'm actually going to go over on this one. I know the trends. I think those apply more to Army, Navy. I know when these two teams, when these option teams lined up, everybody won a race to hit the number, the under, especially because like in the late 90s and the early 2000s, right? They were trying putting up like 13 points and everybody thought that was fireworks in those games. But these staffs have changed a lot in the last couple of years. It is still that option attack, but it's layered in with a lot of different spread principles. And if you need to see it, before this staff got there at Navy, they used to throw it about 10 times a game, and they ripped off 32 plays of 20 yards plus

0: last couple of years is they can't get a stop on anybody. Last year, they gave up 64 plays of 20 plus as much. This year, it's 13 in three games. And let me tell you, as somebody who needed the Air Force to cover up 10 with 3 minutes left to go three straight winning weeks on this show, they can't cover anybody. They can't stop anything. There's a minute 50 left in the game. The Nevada's got no timeouts, and they give up a 55-yard touchdown in a simple zone read. So the offenses have gotten much more explosive here. The defenses can't stop anybody, and that applies to Navy, too. Like, anybody's running through them like a wet tissue paper. Air Force's defense ranks 134th in EPA allowed this year. You look at, like, a similar ground-and-pound team that they went up against in year, North Dakota State this year, they gave up 38. Nevada's not exactly airing it out. They gave up 32. Navy secondary grades 137th in coverage. They can't get back to the pass rate. Now, you might have seen on my X, that might not apply because Air Force runs the most obvious boot pass every time it's second and 10 longer. But, yeah, last year this game flew over, and I think that trend continues. Last year, Navy averaged over 10 yards per play. Air Force averaged over 8 yards per play. I see nothing that tells me anything's changed differently for these two teams. The offenses are just as good. Fireworks. The old under academy trend does not apply here. We're going over 46.5, I think is what I got.
1: Yeah, it's 46 where I sit at Circa, so you can go over on that. You can see all of Zach's plays over at VSiN.com/picks. Check out his X. I really encourage you, if you're betting on college football and you're a little intimidated by the information, he condenses it. He makes it easy for you. Just go check it out at CoachBigCFB for all of his tools that he has going on there. Zach, appreciate the time as always, man. Good luck with all the bets. I have a weird feeling you're about to have a monster run here.
0: I appreciate it, brother. It's time to get hot, man. I appreciate all the support. And yeah, let's go get after it.
1: Let's do it. Zach Bigelow, the GOAT. Love talking ball with that guy. Could do it all night long. Again, VSiN.com/picks. You can see picks from him. Everyone on the network, that's where they will appear. You can figure out what you want to go with this week. Maybe you see this guy's on this thing, this other guy's on another thing, this lady's betting this. You tell who you want to in this sort of business.
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20: Back on a Numbers Game, live from Circa Resort Casino, downtown Las Vegas. Gil Alexander, Kelly Bidlin, back in his chair.
21: Hey, yo.
20: Shout out to Blair Rodman, author of All About Sports Betting, The Definitive Guide, which he did with Anthony Curtis and Frank B. Go to LasVegasAdvisor.com to grab a copy. It's really good.
21: Yeah, that's great. I can't wait to dig into that, because it's good, because it's for beginner bettors. It's for more seasoned bettors. He's got all of it covered, and he's got the street cred. Yeah, sure. Blair, a name in the poker space for a long time, so that's always interesting for me, especially when poker and sports cross over like this. So, Las Vegas Advisor, always a great website to go check out for many different reasons.
20: We get tweets beating the book, Wango, the real croc. Oh, I got to watch out for these names sometimes. Any idea why no shows have loaded in iTunes for 2 days?
21: No.
20: Is that true?
21: I don't know.
20: That can't be true. The bottom line...
21: All I can tell you is we have more problems with Apple than anybody else. I know that.
20: The bottom line with Brad Taylor. He says, as someone who lived in the ATL for 25 years and still owns my house there, Yeah, a little flex. He says the A is a transient city. More than half the people there aren't from there. Also, ATL traffic totally dictates your life. Oh, I heard about that, too. A weekday game that ends at 5 p.m. ruins your night. Money down bets. I see why it's tempting to take the Panthers plus the points at home, but keep in mind they'll be without their top two cornerbacks. Yeah, no Horn. And potentially Jalen Coker. Big J-Mo game incoming. Gaz. Gaz covers. I'm Ron Burgundy through all these. Can you tell? I think the Thursday night football trend does not apply to Munkin. He's had plenty of primetime games with Baltimore. He should know how to approach it. The Browns have a way with Pittsburgh on Thursdays. That's my guy. I agree. No Emu Doug, elderly gambler. The college teams who are 4-0 on over-under by double digits. Toledo, Georgia, Alabama, Colorado State, and Purdue. You mean over 4-0 by those amounts? Fix my chip game, Andrew. Heard how much you love historical trends. How about this one? Oh, he's referring us to a Bet Labs trend. Ready for this one? Jaguars in games with a total of 49+. 0-23 straight up in franchise history.
0: Yeah, I did see that.
20: Bobby Geddes, I can't believe the Massachusetts boys did the Sox dirty like that last night. Schlittler went to Walpole, which is my hometown rival in baseball, beat us several times. Ben Ryan is from Cohasset, which is who eliminated us from Little League World Series. I'm not salty or anything. Get these kids and towns out of my life ASAP, please. Ladies and gentlemen, let's talk some baseball. Paul Sporer joins us now, at Sporer on Twitter. Fangraphs is where he does his thing. Sleeper in the Bus, the name of the podcast. Here to talk Wild Card with us. Paulie, how you doing, man?
1: I'm doing well. How's it going?
20: Doing very well. Let me just start with the macro question. How many of these four series, before we get into specifics, how many of these four series get to a game three? Zero, one, two, three, or four?
1: I'll go two. I'll go half and half.
20: Which?
1: I think the Phillies find a way to win, even though Tyler Mahle has been pitching very well. And I think the Cubs actually find a way to win.
20: Really? I would have gone Phillies.
1: Excuse me. Whoa. Sorry. Red Sox.
20: Thank you. That's the answer.
1: Sorry.
20: The answer I wanted. Phillies and Red Sox. I feel like the Cubs are the... Let's start there with the Cubs and the Padres. I feel like of all these, they're of the teams that are on the brink today.
21: They're the most done?
20: Mm-hmm. They're the most done. Would you agree with that? It feels that
1: way. Yeah, no. Like, when I first said that, I was obviously thinking of the Red Sox there because, yeah, as good as Gausman can be, I think they're still at a disadvantage in the pitching matchup, even with Pivetta barely back.
20: Yeah.
1: He looked excellent. And the problem that we had with the Cubs all throughout was their pitching. It showed itself immediately yesterday with Matthew Boyd, their ace. And the starting pitching isn't even really the problem. It's the bullpen. So if the starting pitching isn't there, by the time you get to the bullpen, it's even worse. They've got big trouble, it feels like, yes.
20: Yeah, sorry, Drew Maxwell. He's a big Cubs fan. Sorry about that, man.
1: I know. I feel bad for the Cubs fans because they had so many good things go this year. You know, PCA is amazing. The offense rules. But you saw them get punched in the mouth yesterday, and I think that's going to be kind of the end of it. I could see something similar today, too, with Gausman.
20: If the Padres lead after five or six, it's over.
1: It's over.
20: Yeah.
1: It's over.
21: You
1: they
21: got
1: didn't
21: a
1: even use the stud
21: season.
1: Yesterday.
21: You got a 40-40 yeah. season and a likely MVP. Cubs have seen worse years.
1: Right. And, you know, they can go back to the drawing board. If they do, in fact, get 2-0 here, they go back to the drawing board, figure out the pitching a bit more. Still lots to build on. But, yeah, I mean, you got to love where the Padres are at because they didn't touch a stud yesterday. They brought back Musgrove, which, by the way, if he could become an X factor for them to even shorten the game more, now you're talking that if the starter only goes four innings for whatever reason, say somebody gets bumped up a little bit, he bridges the gap with two innings to get to the other guys. And it's game over. I mean, I really like the Padres. I picked them pretty far. So I'm obviously gassed up on that a bit, too. But I really think that if they can hit, their pitching is definitely going to support that. They don't need big leads, couple homers, the way they did yesterday. Obviously, the first two batters is nice. But any sort of early homers, and the Padres are going to be tough, really, against anybody, and that includes the Dodgers.
20: Yeah, Tatis takes the first pitch out, and then Machado, two batters later, takes the second pitch out, 2-0 right off the top. And I didn't even mention Joe Musgrove earlier. You're right. First time pitching in 2 years.
1: Wow. 2 years, yep.
20: Did load the bases, but he got out of it. Wasn't exactly straightforward, but he did get out of it.
1: Thankfully, didn't have, you know, had cushion to work with. So, yes. can go out there, sputter a little bit, but being back, building his confidence a little bit, and they're not going to be using him in high leverage anyway. I mean, obviously that was as low as leverage as you can get yesterday. They don't need him to be great, but if he can be somebody they can actually rely on in middle innings for multiples, that could just be so massive.
20: Okay. The other three series are interesting because, as I said, even though they're down 0-1 in each respective case, Philly's got Sanchez, they got Wheeler.
1: Yep.
20: It's a Sanchez-Wheeler setup. Astros have Hunter Brown today. The Red Sox, if they can get by today, then they might have the advantage going up against Gerrit Cole, as crazy as that sounds, because Rodon is not going to start in this series, and he's going to come out of the pen. So let's start with yesterday, because I want to get your thoughts on this. You haven't heard anybody, I hope you haven't heard anybody, play the result of the Joan Duran, you know, result. In other words, I think it was the right thing to
1: process do. Process versus result.
20: Yeah,
1: right.
20: It just didn't work out. Most sane people agree with that, yes?
1: That's where I stand especially. I thankfully have not seen anybody kind of rewriting it based on the fact that it went sideways, saying that that was the wrong move. Maybe a little earlier than I like, but I feel like, for me, if Philly was ever going to do anything, if they're going to do anything, he has to be able to go multiple innings.
20: Yeah.
1: So maybe I'm more eighth and ninth inning with him than seventh, but that's minor. That's nitpicking. I don't have a problem bringing him in there, even if he hasn't done it a lot in season. The playoffs are the time that you do that. And if your ace closer can't do that, that's going to spell trouble for this team going forward. Anyway, they do have a nice advantage today, though, like you mentioned, because of Sanchez over Mally. And I know Mally's been excellent with the Braves, and huge, huge get for them, by the way. When that trade happened, that was a blip.
20: Yes,
1: I remember
20: was.
1: Doing my trade deadline show, which we do for fantasy every year, and I literally told people, who cares?
20: Yeah.
1: I was dead wrong on that, obviously, but I was like, oh, Tyler Mally going to the Braves, now he's out of San Francisco, an even worse stadium, that's going to go sideways, and he's been excellent. So I won't be completely surprised if he steps up, but obviously having Sanchez is a huge advantage today. I think Philly has a great shot to get it tied. And then Gray versus Fried, Sonny Gray is a big game pitcher. I don't know, it's hard to put a lot into that because it's kind of a nebulous thing, but I love Sonny Gray. I think he's going to get them right today. And hopefully he can go long for them because we saw the bullpen falter big time for them after Toley pitched well. He kept them in that game, and then the bullpen exploded.
20: This has nothing to do with anything, but I'm just curious about postscripts to the season. If the Phillies and the Red Sox are most – well, let's throw the Cubs in here as well. If let's say all got eliminated here tonight or tomorrow, what's the give me the eulogy on those three clubs' seasons, if you will.
1: Well, I think with the Cubs specifically, it's going to come back to the pitching. The injuries that they had and the inability to get around them. Cade Horton, Justin Steele were supposed to be instrumental pieces. That could have really changed things, and they just didn't have the pitching. You're talking about the Red Sox. I think even if they go out, obviously going out 2-0 to your chief rival would be a nightmare. But look where they came from. They battled back from the depths. Obviously, they were dead and buried early for good reason. They came all the way back, still made the playoffs. I think you still have to put a relatively positive spin on their season. And then the Phillies, I think it becomes a bit of a problem that, they're getting further away. They're getting older. That lineup is getting super aged, and they need to make a decision about how are you going to rebuild this on, like, retool this on the fly, because they're not going to tear it down. That's for sure. So I think that their eulogy becomes, where do we go from here, especially with the tumult of this upcoming offseason? They need to make some moves. But, it's been – it's not really – I don't think it's Dombrowski's fault. He's finally built a decent bullpen with an elite closer. So I think they're just maybe catching a buzzsaw at the wrong time facing Atlanta.
20: All right. And then the Red Sox is the weirdest of the bunch, right?
1: Yes.
20: It's what a roller coaster season. All right. Then I'll close with how I opened. I opened by saying, okay, which of these get to a game three? You said Red Sox, Yankees, Phillies, Braves. Okay, if that happens, which of those two, both or neither, actually win the series, Phillies or Red Sox?
1: I think the Red Sox can still come back and win. I'm skeptical about the Phillies. Even though I've not been bought in on this Braves team, I've been wrong at every turn, so I'm going to stop doing that, and I think they're going to at least get them, even if it does go to three.
20: Okay. Paul Sport. Paul, enjoy all games today, man. Appreciate it.
1: Thanks, y'all. Take care.
20: Coming back on a numbers game right here at Visa, the sports betting.
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20: 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Every taking us in, we appreciate it. Don't we appreciate it, Kelly?
21: That we do. Right. Every single day.
20: Gil Alexander, that's Kelly Bidlin right there. Still to come this hour, Todd Wishnev on the WNBA. And more. I don't know if there's more, but certainly the WNBA.
21: There's always more with Todd.
20: It's always more. It's always these guys. It's all about Todd. Nick Whalen also joining us as well. We got tweets here, being the book. We're going to look at some baseball props here momentarily. Dr. Van Nostrad, as a lifelong New York Giants fan who still watches every play of their games, I think they signed McCarthy to make a light go off in Dart's head, stop the reckless physical play, or this guy might be in there and let him show some stuff, he didn't say stuff, that made him that pick. He used another word. Noemi Doug, elderly gambler, warning.
21: A orchard word?
20: That's right. Warning, Asia Wilson refuses to allow finger pointing by fans. Pointing a finger is code for coming at her. She does like vicious finger pointing. That's a bad look for Asia Wilson last night. Just drove me crazy.
21: I'm just such a fan. Yeah, shouldn't exaggerate this too much. I'm a fan of what's done on the court in the WNBA. My guy can't keep up with the rest
20: of it. Why does this league always have some sidebar drama?
21: I know. It's wild.
20: Good God. Stuart Carlin. Just remember, the ATL did not get pro sports until 1966. However, college sports rule this city. College allegiances run deep and through generations. Plus, as Kelly said, yeah, there's always a lot going on in the ATL. This includes Party City and the Cheetah. Yeah,
21: it's tough in the SEC country, right? Like that is very true with the college sports. I mean, that's, you'd say the same thing about Orlando, Florida, right? I think about that all the time with Orlando. Jacksonville, it's been the same sort of way.
20: I think you missed his quip about Party City. No,
21: I got it.
20: Mike had something to say about the Duran thing yesterday. He said Duran was clearly shook up after that line drive hit his glove. He's talking about Michael Harris, two out, infield single off of Duran. The previous play where it went right to, I think it was Olsen, that went right to Duran's glove. Accuracy went way downhill after that. Donnie messed up. Donnie Baseball, why not give him a chance to calm down and lower his heart rate with a mound visit? Well, I think that's a little bit results-oriented, but okay. And A. Brown, why does Spore always insist the Phillies have a good bullpen? What is he watching? They've been awful all year, and this is coming from a diehard. Why do you think they had to bring Duran in for the seventh? Because you can't trust anyone else, or make that anyone? Did he say that? Maybe I missed it. I missed it if he said it. My apologies. And then Buddhist Man, the fact that you hung out with guys like this and you're not as well known as them, that's Gil talking to Blair Rodman about the famous people he knew hung out with. You better hope Nifty ain't listening to today's show. He's going to give Crack an earful. That's right. Crack won't let Nifty on the show. All right, let's go to the NLCS and ALCS MVP. So we found these, right? We can bet on these.
21: Yeah, shout out MGM. I just pulled up the application on my phone, Gil, so we can easily check it for longer shots today.
20: Full use of app application.
21: That's right.
20: Well done.
21: Actually, why am I making fun of them? They're the only one who actually has a website in the state.
20: That's true.
21: Sorry, MGM.
20: So NLCS MVP, we talked about some stat leaders in the playoffs yesterday, and that had a lot to do with, as we talked about, a sort of multi-layered handicap, because you got to figure out with stat leaders, because they're just counting stats. We talked specifically about homers and about strikeouts. All right, which teams aren't playing in the wild card round? Which teams do you think are getting out of the wild card round that are playing in it? You have to figure those things out to get stat leader bets correct.
21: Schlittler down to plus 350s to lead in strikeouts at MGM. Yeah. Miz still plus 325 favorite.
20: Schlittler had 10 yesterday, if I'm not mistaken.
21: Yes.
20: Yeah.
21: And then Ben Rice
20: with two homers.
21: Tied. He is 6-1, as is Shohei Ohtani, to be your postseason home run leader.
20: As soon as Tatis jacked that first pitch out, I was like, why did I bet Tatis?
21: Yeah, I thought the same thing.
20: Yeah.
21: Sure, Andrew did too. I think all of us did.
20: Coming off his bat, I'm like, I'm an idiot.
21: All I did was sit here yesterday and listen to you and like four other people talking about Fernando Tatis, but really good.
20: Oh, like I said yesterday, if it's not PCA or Yordan, he's the best. From June, he might be the best player in baseball, offensively. Apologies to PCA. Certainly up there in that conversation. Odds to win NLCS MVP. That said, this has nothing to do with figuring out who's not in the wild card round, who's coming out of the wild card round. This is just, you got to figure out who's going to be in the NLCS and then go from there. Obviously, the Dodgers and the Brewers are the favorites to get to the National League Championship Series. That is why you will see the top seven names being Dodgers or Brewers. Shohei's plus 450. Jackson Chourio's 12-1. Tarek Skubal's 13-1. Yoshinobu Yamamoto's 13-1. The Miz is 15-1. Mookie 16-1. William Contreras at 19-1. Only then do you get to the wild card teams of Matt Olson and Ronald Acuna Jr. for the Braves, and then Tatis Jr. of the Padres. Both of those teams up 1-0. That's why you see Braves and Padres cozied up to the Dodgers and Brewers. So all that makes sense mathematically.
21: But if you think it's going to be the Dodgers and the Brewers, I mean, look, Shohei's short by a long shot. I don't know that there's a bet I make here, though.
4: Okay, can we play this out? Because we are after one game, right? So if you were looking to bet a Brave or a Padre, right, would it be better at this point to just wait till this series is over?
21: No. I think if you think the Padres, like Paul Schwarber is very high on the Padres. I think the Padres are sweeping. It's funny to say about two games series,
4: yeah.
21: But I think they're getting out of their series tonight against the Cubs. I think they're winning both games. And I think they're going to be moving on to the next round. If you think the Padres are getting to the NLCS, bet Tatis Jr. right now, 22-1.
4: Okay. I only bring it up because I think it's interesting in situations like this to look at some of the players on the teams that are down a game.
21: On the other hand,
4: like Schwarber, 66-1.
21: Yeah.
4: I mean, if they get out of this series, that number is what, 20, sub 20?
21: Yeah, I mean, it's certainly... Certainly
4: sexy. I mean, you're gambling more.
21: Sexier number.
4: Yeah.
21: I don't know. I just, you know. Yeah, same principle, though. If it has to do with your handicap, it's not quite as interesting as yesterday's handicap with the stat leaders, but it is just, yeah, who do you think's getting there?
4: Like PCA's 40-1, if you were high on the Cubs.
21: Let's do it for the American League Championship Series. So here's a little different, right, because while the Brewers and Dodgers are solid 1-2s, most would say, right? Solid 1-2 seeds in the NL above the fray, generally. Not really the case with the Rays and the Guardians, right? People have less confidence in the Guardians for sure, let's say. Not everybody, but many do. So Junior Caminero of the Rays is plus 450. He's got the Shohei number on the AL side. If you assume the number one seed Rays are going to get to the ALCS,

0: not high, it's not low, it's probably right, just about right. So there's that. But it is a very good matchup. You're going to start them in your season-long drafts. Actually, we do have a minute or two extra here. So I will dip into at least one. Let's go with one negative one. We'll come back. We'll talk about the rest of the negative ones, and then we'll start taking a look at all the totals because I do have a lot of information there. So it's going to take up more than one segment. And the first negative Nelly is Jacoby Myers. He will see Mr. DJ Turner. We are, in fact, projecting shadow coverage of Myers against Turner, who is only giving up 0.18 fantasy points per route run. And Myers' number is pretty low considering he went off last week, 40.5 receiving yards on DK. It's also not a good matchup for Jacoby Myers based on the coverages. Michael Pittman, man, and Aaron Rodgers kind of yelled at him. I thought they would get along, but no, Aaron Rodgers is not loving Michael Pittman. He only got 2 grabs for 16 in this matchup last week. Of course, he is dealing with a foot problem, so it should be yet another Parker Washington game this week because Brian Thomas Jr. seems to be trending toward getting his mail forwarded to Chateau Bow Wow. It seems like he might be in the doghouse. He's not getting a lot of routes out there, and he's definitely not playing in 2 wide receiver sets over Mr. Meyer. So when we return, we'll wrap up the bad wide receiver corner matchups, the negative ones. We'll get into the point totals for week number 4. But first, season's underway, but there's still plenty of ways to win the Edge Boost Average Joe contest. It is broken down into 5-week quarters, and quarter 1 wraps up on October 14th. So if you didn't get off to a hot start, don't sweat it. 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And we're back with more here on this Wednesday edition of Prop Points.
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0: against Tampa snapped a streak in which he had given up one earned run or fewer in an outing dating all the way back to the beginning of August. So I think to me it's hard because you're looking at this and hoping that this Red Sox team can continue to push forward given the story that it is, and maybe Gray gives him a shot, but I think this looks exactly like it's getting priced. Low scoring game, total of 6.5, with the Yankees having the better opportunity to win this just given the fact that I trust their offense just a little bit more, their depth in the lineup.
1: All right, we are still tied at 1 out there in Atlanta, hoping that Boston can close this bad – oh, Boston, gee, that the Braves can close this bad boy out. Still a long way to go, though, just the bottom of 3. One runner on right now, 2 out, so we'll see how this ultimately plays out with Ozzie Albies at the plate here. But still a lot more that we're going to get to over the course of the hour. We'll have best bets at the very end of the show like we always do. Kendall Valenzuela is going to join us in about 20 minutes as well. Does a great job over at Fantasy Life. Talk through some of the fantasy implications for this week. Also how that can translate into the prop market. But when we come back, we're headed into the contest corner, JVT.
2: Ew.
1: Time to make some selections in Circa Millions. We will unveil our top 5 each, and rumor has it we've got a little overlap for once.
0: For once, we have two. It's sides, not even games. Two sides.
1: What a time to be alive. What a time to be alive. Last week, if you remember, we had one game that was the same, but on different sides of it, and no other overlap at all. Okay, so on that note, stick around. Really excited to dive into those ATS plays and thoughts for Circa Survivor. Don't go anywhere.
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0: 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Have fun with it. Stormy Bontoni, Jonathan Von Tobel with you. We're having fun here on a busy Wednesday edition of Money Moves. I think so.
1: Your energy is improved.
0: Got a little pep in my step post-donut. Feeling good.
1: I'm going to let people in on a little secret, a little inside baseball. Stormy Bontoni did the unthinkable. She finished her donut while in segment.
0: Well, I am...
1: Like, while we were on the air, as I was bloviating, she would sneak in bites of her donut.
0: So I would say I think that that is strategic, one might say.
1: I would say strategic would be commercial break.
0: So here's what happened. You ever start eating something really good or really sweet, and then you have to put it down?
1: Yeah, why do you think I finished my Pop-Tart donut?
0: Well, I was salivating like crazy. It needed to be handled, and the best way to handle it was just to feed the beast. So took a bite of it. But I did it while you were on camera. Mm-hmm. I did it away from the microphone. So
1: if our production crew was really good at their job, they would have had a really good shot of you eating that donut while I was speaking. You got to pay attention. You got to be on that crew.
0: So I don't put that evil out there. No, crew. Be good to me. I'll be good to you. Thank you. Love you. The thing, though.
1: Only one of us has bought donuts for you.
0: I've bought, what are those things called? Buntinis. Thank you very much. From Nothing Bun Cakes. I bring
1: and
0: for every holiday, every Super Bowl.
1: I'm bringing breakfast on Sunday. I already got it ordered.
0: Listen, I do my part.
1: Bagel sandwiches for everybody.
0: That sounds really good. Yeah. Are you really going to do that? Yeah. That sounds awesome. Okay, thank you.
1: I was
0: you.
1: Supposed to bring it last Sunday, but then I was really hungover because of your husband.
0: Stop blaming everything on my family, okay? You make your own choices. I specifically was texting him to make sure that you were on your best behavior, and you proceeded to send me a photo of you double fisting.
1: I was going to say, we should upload that photo.
0: We'll send that over to you, Michael. But the reason that I needed sugar and I needed that extra pep in my step this morning was because I had a little bit of a later night than, you know, I'm a grandma. I go to sleep at like 9 o'clock every night. I didn't get home until like 11:30-ish and still had to shower and do all the stuff to go to sleep last night after my game, which ended up being super fun. It was really fun to be out there. I obviously used to previously work for the Vegas Golden Knights, and so their new head coach, Ryan Craig, I've known him for a long time from his time as an assistant, then the coach of the Henderson Silver Knights, and it was his first game behind the bench as an NHL head coach, and he got the win. It was really, really cool. We were talking, too, yesterday about all of the like potential for overs. That ended up being an over game. Obviously, what happened with Edmonton and Vancouver was an over game, too. But the very first game of the day, after we're talking about all these overs, is a 0-0 overtime game in which Florida beats the defending champion Carolina Hurricanes. It was a wild day for day one. Hockey was very fun. How about those Oilers, though? More of the same.
1: Nothing has changed. I was very disappointed.
0: Crazy.
1: I'm going to tell you that right now.
0: We'll recap the best bets in the NHL a little bit later on, look at the three games that we have coming up today. But for now, let's get into the potential card for Circa Million this week. For anyone that is not in the contest or you don't know what we're talking about, you're new here listening, Circa, where we broadcast from each and every day, has several contests every year. Circa Survivor, where you pick one team each week just to win, can't use them over again, and already more than half the field is done, so there's that. But it means that your entry just continues to grow and grow in value, so it is a very fun contest to be a part of, but you can be knocked out early. Circa Million, you have to make 5 picks each and every week against the spread, but you're in it for the whole season. There are quarterly prizes. And so after a good start week one, we have faltered a little bit the last couple of weeks, trying to bounce back so that we can get the full season portfolio going. And we have, for the first time, I'm hoping this is a good omen, a little bit of overlap here, Michael. So producer, please, can you put up the unveiling of our first selection here?
1: All right, here we go. We've got them all together.
0: Oh, it's all up.
1: This.
0: Okay.
1: All right. That's what I like, yes. Okay, so throw them up, please, if we could, crew. So here we go. So you and I are both on the same side. I figured that would be the case. Jets and Bucks. So lock them in.
0: When we did the I Know You Know segment earlier in the show, I talked myself into the Tampa Bay Buccaneers going down the rabbit hole of the analytics there.
1: Yep.
0: And I have been drinking the Kool-Aid with this Jets team.
1: Right.
0: More and more.
1: To.
0: Yeah.
1: So I would agree. So, all right, so that's the easy part. We are locked in on two. So now the difference becomes how will we figure out these other ones. So for Stormy, your three leans for the Circa Million for this week, Bills -6.5, Jaguars +2.5, and Cowboys +2.5. I, for mine, Dolphins +10, Chiefs -4.5, as you mentioned.
0: My God,
1: yep,
0: that's
1: right, exactly.
0: Amazing.
1: And then Panthers +3.5.
0: Dude, dude, I can read you like a book.
1: You can.
0: We do hang out together too much.
1: Exactly. So of those, we have to decide how we're going to do this. Now, since we agree on two, we can make this process pretty easy. Of your three remainings, which is your must-have? Because we're not on the opposite side of anything.
0: Bills.
1: And every week we give each other the, this is the one I must have.
0: So if the contest numbers come out and Bills is not seven,
1: yep.
0: If they're laying 6.5, that would be my must-have.
1: Okay.
0: I want nothing to do with this Patriots team. That was the side I was the most right on last week when I picked Jacksonville. I have no belief in Drake May. The turnovers are a problem at this point. The offense has zero rhythm. And I think despite what the Bills' defense has been, their offense is going to be able to shoot out anyone. And we already saw the struggles that they had a week ago against a competent offense of Jacksonville. So
1: yeah.
0: Give me Buffalo.
1: Okay. So with that, I'm going to tell you right now that I think it's going to be seven. Does that change your mind? Because it's right now it's 6.5
0: yeah.
1: juice to the favorite side. If it is seven, what is your choice?
0: Then I would go Jacksonville.
1: Okay. All right. So we'll put that on the record. So right now we're leaning on Buffalo, but if it's a seven, then we move to Jacksonville plus 2.5 for the contest. For me, this is tough because I think that I would stake the claim on any one of these as the I must have it side. But
0: wait, but do you have any feeling on Jacksonville against Cincinnati? Because I feel like the Bengals are a team you like. So are you against it? Are there any
1: no,
0: that
1: I feel,
0: you really don't like?
1: No. I feel pretty neutral. I think the one team that I really, of your picks right here, the one I really wouldn't want that much of would be Dallas.
0: Okay.
1: Because I do. And now, it's not even that I like Houston that much. It's just that my love for Dallas is very much cooled over the first few weeks. We'll see exactly what it is. And I'm really curious to see if Houston, one of the more interesting stats that I just saw during this week, and this is a very correctable issue if the Texans are going to get out of their own way. The Texans have the lowest rate by a mile in terms of passing rate on first down. So, in other words, super predictable. Run on first down. Mm-hmm. Run on first down. If they open this up, and that opens up their offense against the Dallas defense that I think has some issues still, then I think you could see a pretty good effort from Houston. And that defense is still very, very good. So that's just my, pause with it. Other than that, totally makes sense if you wanted to go Jacksonville against Cincinnati. I like Cincinnati. I think they're about equals with Jacksonville. I also think they both should just be higher up in the overall market power mm-hmm. ratings. So to me, the number looks generally correct. But if you have a strong enough feel for Jacksonville, I'm not going to tell you no.
0: I'm really buying their offense right now.
1: Yeah.
0: You could probably talk me into any of yours.
1: Okay.
0: The Panthers is the one I feel the least confident in because of the defensive issues.
1: Okay, so here's my thing. So what I'll do is my must-have is going to be Kansas City. So I will stake my claim for Kansas City. I would want to make a very strong argument for Miami. I just don't want that to be my must-have.
0: Yeah.
1: You know what I mean? I want you to be able to come on the ship with me.
0: How about this? If it's 10.5,
1: okay,
0: I'm fine with Miami. I want the extra half point off the key number.
1: For our fifth play?
0: Yeah.
1: Okay, so right now it would be Jets, Bucks, Bills if it's 6.5, if not then Jags, Chiefs, and then you're down with the Dolphins if it's 10.5.
0: Yes.
1: Okay, all right. And if it's not?
0: Go ahead.
1: And if it's not what? What if it's just 10?
0: Then we got to go back to the well.
1: Okay. And then what would that be? Would you be on board with the Carolina Panthers, or would you prefer to fight for your Cowboys?
0: The Panthers Lions game.
1: It's going to be very volatile.
0: It's going to be a bleep
1: game.
0: Show. Yeah.
1: It should be fun. On paper, I feel like that should have 1 million points.
0: Exactly. That's why I think a same game teaser is in the wheelhouse for that one.
1: Mm-hmm.
0: But I just don't know.
1: The one thing
0: you have on your side here is that Carolina's at home, and they do play significantly better at home.
1: Yeah.
0: The weather is also potentially going to play a factor in this game. I saw showers throughout the day. I don't know what it's ultimately going to be like by Sunday night.
1: Ooh, Jared Goff outdoors.
0: Jared Goff. I haven't thought about that in a while.
1: Yeah.
0: He kind of put that narrative to bed, hasn't he?
1: I know. That's always, it's the silly thing that everybody brings up all the time. But to me, it's just a pure number spot. If we're talking about these two teams, to tell me that there's about a 5.5-point difference between these two teams on a neutral, I just don't really buy that. I don't think the gap between these two is such where the Panthers, even with all their defensive injuries, are catching a field goal and a hook mm-hmm. at home, given the issues we know Detroit has both on their offensive line and in terms of their defense
0: overall.
1: Defense.
0: Yeah, and we think that this is a pretty competent offense now, this version of the Carolina
1: Bryce Young
0: Panthers.
1: Looks confident,
0: yep.
1: Yeah.
0: When it comes to Circus Survivor,
1: because I can't do anything.
0: I have three entries left in my various other pools. I think I'm just going to go low-hanging fruit with Baltimore.
1: Let's move on.
0: Tennessee's offense cannot keep up with Baltimore. I know it's going to be the most selected side of the week, but that is absolute confidence in Baltimore to get that win.
1: Brief breaking news, if you would like it in the last 30 seconds. The Steelers have ruled out cornerback Joey Porter Jr. for Thursday night's game due to the back issue that he is suffering. Rico Dowdle also out.
0: You surprised that the assumption here is that the second most selected is going to be Minnesota?
1: No, I think everybody wants to fade the Dolphins. But I think that they might be in for a rude awakening on Sunday.
0: I don't think they're really...
1: Vikings aren't good.
0: No, their offense is really bad, actually.
1: Yep.
0: Okay, we got to set aside here on Money Moves. Keep a lock right here, though. Very excited to have Kendall Valenzuela join the show in her usual Wednesday spot, breaking down all of the fantasy and prop angles for Week 4 in the NFL. Stick around.
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11: 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This is what we do.
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0: Here on Money Move, Stormy Bonantoni, Jonathan Von Tobel with you. We did get a tweet moments ago from Shades of Mako saying, what projection did you guys see the Ravens as number one for Survivor this week? Pool Crunch was the place that we were looking at. He was showing Survivor Atlas has Minnesota as one, Baltimore is two. But it was a slight edge on Pool Crunch.
1: Well, but I was just going to say, because remember some of those two, it is between the there's Circus Survivor and then there's the Splash Sports.
0: Correct.
1: So those projections are going to be a little
0: different. Yeah, it wasn't specifically looking at Circa like maybe the Survivor Atlas ones were. But let's keep it rolling, talking NFL, pushing it forward from a fantasy and prop perspective. Excited to have our girl Kendall Valenzuela back with us here on the Progressive Guest Line. Does a great job over at Fantasy Life as a senior analyst. You can catch her as well, SiriusXM Channel 87, weekdays 8 to 10 Pacific, 11 to 1 Eastern as well. How are we holding up every single week, Kendall? I welcome you back saying we got more injuries. It's just what it is.
13: No, it's fine. We're in hell, and we just have to get through it. But since we're going through the injuries, all your league mates are going through injuries as well, so the waiver wire is there for you. Don't overbid on some players. That was, like, my biggest piece of advice this week is, like, there are some players that I think people were overbidding on. I saw some in guillotine leagues as well. You just have to be careful on the waiver wire for what the expectations are versus what the reality is going to be with some of these guys.
1: Can you tell us a couple of those guys? Like, who are some that maybe people would be tempted by overbidding for?
13: Ollie Gordon, I think, is going to be one of them. Like, Ollie Gordon, to me, it's never going to be a one-for-one with Devon Achane. So Devon Achane's lost for the season. But to me, like, my point with Achane is, like, he was already down my boards coming into the year. So if people weren't excited to draft Devon Achane because of the offense and because they didn't think that this offense would score a lot, which they're not doing right now, why would it be different for someone like Ollie Gordon, who is not as good of a running back? He's big. He doesn't have the burst like maybe someone else is going to have over there. So to me, I'm looking at this situation. I'm saying, listen, I don't want to spend too much on Ollie Gordon. I'm going to look around the waiver wire for someone else like Jalen Wright, or maybe even in those deeper formats, putting a little bit of a bid on Jarquez Hunter. But I think you just have to be careful. Like, this team, this offense is bad. 32nd in points per game, 27th in red zone drives per game, regulation plays per game, awful at 26. So I would just pump the brakes. I think there is a chance that he can be the RB1 in this offense, but what does that mean? Like, I don't think he cracks, you know, my top 24, even if that does happen.
0: Hate it for Achane, done for the year with a torn ACL. Meanwhile, not a season-ending injury, but still a few weeks that Baker Mayfield is going to be on the shelf for the Tampa Bay Buccaneers following that dislocated finger. For anybody who has some of those skill positions, though, for the Bucs, we're talking Emeka Egbuka, Chris Godwin, even Bucky Irving, some of those guys. What do you do with them without their QB1? Early thoughts on Jalen Daniels stepping in.
13: Yeah, I don't listen. Part of me, at my co-host on SiriusXM, Adam Ronis, was like, because we had a call today about benching Emeka Egbuka, and I said, yeah, I wouldn't mind it depending on who you have to start. But he said, to his point, it's been really bad already with Baker Mayfield. Like, it feels like it can't get much worse with someone like Emeka Egbuka. Right now in my early rankings, he's wide receiver 34. I don't know much about Daniels. I know that hopefully you can have him pushing the ball down the field. He's a little bit more, I will say, athletic, like with air quotes, like maybe he can get something done on the ground as well. He's going to be my 32nd ranked quarterback here. So I think there are other guys that you can go and get if you need streamers especially. But I think for Emeka Egbuka specifically, you look at targeting him at the 34 range. I think Chris Godwin, if you're in a desperate flex spot where maybe you've got two wide receivers, two or three flex spots, you can put him in there. But he's my wide receiver 49, so I've downgraded everyone. I think the guy that you feel the best about probably is Bucky Irving in this situation, to see if he gets a little bit more on the ground and through the air.
1: All right, so this is the point of your – I asked you a similar question last week, and I think it's worth asking one more time with another data point, and I go to Colton Loveland immediately.
13: Yeah.
1: Who are some of the guys that are off to these rough starts that you're still diamond strong hands, like either go and get them if people are freaking out, or just hold on because the future is like right there. They're going to eventually find it.
13: Yeah, I would say my first one, and I did a video on this today, actually. Like, Ketterell McMillan, for some people, they just might not want him. He's a buy low for me. I love Ketterell McMillan. I might just be blind to Ted, but I think that with this team and with what Bryce Young has shown so far, like, it really does actually look like he's turned the corner, which is scary to be betting on that. But 361, 287, 291 passing yards so far through the first 3 weeks. Jalen Coker's a bit banged up. I think they did just change his status, though, just a few minutes ago, that he's more day-to-day. Xavier Legette is more week-to-week, so I think that maybe we could expect Jalen Coker out there. But I still think that Tedderall McMillan, he's playing from the slot 25%. 33% of his targets have come on play action, which is a really elite mark. So to me, I think there's going to be more in line for Tedderall McMillan. I'm trying to buy him before this game against the Lions, because I do think that's a blow-up spot. And then if people are, I think people might be a little bit nervous. I've gotten way more Chase Brown questions than I kind of originally anticipated. You had a big game in week one, 18.8 or something fantasy points. The last 2 weeks has been 11.2, 8.9. He's someone I'm buying as well. He has these slow starts every year, and it just drives me crazy to have him do that. But you hope he gets back to the target share that he had with Joe Burrow last season. It was sitting at 14%. If he catches more passes, if some people are just really down on him and have, you know, better running backs that might have stepped up for their team, he's one that I'm just saying, hey, it's been a little bit of a slow start, but go and buy him too. I like them both.
0: Kendall Valenzuela, Fantasy Life, joining us here on the Progressive Guest Line, talking all things fantasy. When it comes to this Justin Jefferson injury, he's not practicing today, dealing with that ankle sprain, still questions about his availability this weekend. Even if he does go, though, we had the conversation about how Kyler Murray likes to find a guy and feed him. Jordan Addison had 9 targets this past weekend, 90 yards and a touchdown. Should we just expect more of the same with Kyler Murray and Jordan Addison?
13: I think that if Justin Jefferson goes, I hope that he gets back there, because we haven't seen those two together on the field very often, because it's like Kyler Murray went down with a concussion and then you had Justin Jefferson go down with his injury. And my thought process here is, like, Wednesday practice reports for the NFL, and you guys know, is, like, you pay attention to him, but really it's the Thursday and then right when it gets to Friday. Like, if he's a DNP tomorrow, it raises serious red flags. And then if that continues, obviously, till Friday, you're like, okay, Justin Jefferson probably isn't going. You're going to obviously play Jay Jeff if he's out there. I do think that Jordan Addison could be in a flex spot position here just because they're playing the Miami Dolphins. And so you hope that some kind of connection can come through. Jordan Addison is kind of like a Jameson Williams type, where you know that they're good. It's just that they don't get the opportunity to be good for their teams, especially for us in fantasy. They're good in real life, but for fantasy, it's not something that you can ever go back to, because you've got Amon-Ra St. Brown, you've got Justin Jefferson over there. So I do think I would still downgrade Jordan Addison if Jefferson comes back. If not, he is definitely in a must-start situation.
1: All right, what are we doing with some of these? I mentioned Loveland, but Adunze's part of this too, because they've both kind of been scuffling to start the year, and now you get this musical chairs at quarterback. So what does this look like for Chicago this week?
13: Awful. I don't know. Like, it was nice to see Luther Burden come on strong. Colson Loveland, the thing with Loveland, too, is we would be having a different conversation if he actually just extended and was able to get in for that touchdown, because then I think people would be panicking less. But for Roma Dunze, I think you have to keep him on the bench. I think Colson Loveland's going to be outside my top 12 tight end rankings, because it does look like that they are going back to Tyson Bagent. I'm curious to see if they change their minds at all as the week goes on. Maybe I'll feel a little bit better about it. But the only guy that I feel good about right now is probably Luther Burden. The other two are downgrades. And I think some people are just going to get so frustrated. I've seen a couple of drops on Roma Dunze. I wouldn't go that far, especially if you're in deeper formats. You need to hang on to him. But it's just, it doesn't look good. I don't really have a ton of faith that it's going to turn around, even if it does go back to Beijing. And maybe he has a better spot here. But you're just never going to feel comfortable starting him. It's just, that team is in a bad spot for fantasy. Real life, great, fantastic, but they don't care about our fantasy teams.
0: Kendall, what do you make of what's going on out there with the Giants? We talked about Jameis Winston stepping in for Jackson Dart with his injury. Then we get the news earlier this week that they trade for J.J. McCarthy, which is crazy to think about. The Vikings just, first of all, moving off of him after taking him as a top 10 pick. But what should we make of some of these other players within the offense, knowing the quarterback questions?
13: Yeah, I've downgraded Malik Nabers, so he is wide receiver 19 for me right now. I do think Isaiah Likely can still produce for fantasy. The only player I'm actually more excited about than anything else is actually probably Cam Scatabue. It's not because he went to Arizona State and he's one of my guys, but I do think that they kind of gave him the passing down role last week. He's another guy, if someone doesn't really want him right now, or they're looking at the offense as a whole and they're not excited, they might say, well, I want to get off of Cam Scatabue. 78% snap share, dominated targets per route run, was at 24%. So if he keeps that role, he is definitely going to be one that could potentially blow up for this offense. Other than that, everyone has been kind of a downgrade for me, which is unfortunate. I hope we don't have to talk about J.J. McCarthy for a few more weeks, because then it was just, like, all bad.
1: Yeah, sad to see 9 change his jersey number. Last 45 seconds, is Roman Wilson actually the Steelers' best wide receiver?
13: Could be. I picked him up. Yeah. I picked him up. I'm going to also flex or maybe have to go ahead and start Pat Ferrari move. People are sleeping on this game tomorrow. It has huge implications for the rest of the year, and it actually might be a really sneaky good game, so I would be looking at Roman Wilson for sure to pick up.
0: How after just all that trash we talked on the show about the Steelers' offense, they go and have that performance over the weekend. Kendall, thank you so much for the time. We appreciate you.
13: Thanks, guys.
0: Kendall Valenzuela, again, doing great work over there at Fantasy Life. You can follow her on X at KValenzuela17.
1: What? We don't do politics here, but the midterms are coming up, and elections are important.
0: Oh, I thought you were in school.
1: With 42 votes in so far, 38.1%. say they dislike jelly-filled donuts. I gave 4 options: love, like, dislike, or hate. 38% in the lead.
0: I shall take a look at that poll when we return as we close out this Wednesday edition of Money Moves.
1: Happy JBT.
0: Recapping the best bets, adding some new things into the account. I will be the judge of this poll.
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1: All right, we're back. I'm taking over control. Jesus, take the wheel, or Jonathan, take the wheel.
0: Because wow, we have things to do. That was an interesting comp.
1: I didn't make the comp. I was just saying it was the song. All right, so a couple of things. First off, the important stuff. 1-1, top of the sixth inning. Phillies, Braves, still maintaining. But this is also important. Throw it up. So we were talking about this, the fateful night on Saturday. I was out having a good time. And look, here's the thing.
0: Let me pull up my Texas.
1: Yeah, I was out having a good time. Stormy Bonatoni was on her way back from, where were you last weekend? Georgia, right?
0: Yes.
1: Athens. Oklahoma and Georgia. And I was hanging out with Chris Norbit, the spouse of one Stormy Bonatoni, and we were out having a good time. And then look at this picture. How about this? So we were at the free play at the Golden Gate. I made it onto the leaderboard because we were playing slots at the high limit. There's Chris on the right. I don't know if our audience has ever seen your husband on our show, but we will unveil him. Yeah? No?
0: Yeah.
1: I don't know. Okay.
0: Sure.
1: So that's Chris on the right. That's me on the left.
0: I have a funny story to tell you.
1: Well, if we could keep this up really quickly, as the night tends to happen, you run into people. Golden Gate's got a great promotion where from 6 to 7, it's an open bar, and it's free play. So you show up, you give your card, you get a little envelope with some free play in it. Chris and I both got $5 each, and then we ended up playing Monopoly slots, and we won $100 each, $200 total, and then we burned a lot in the high limits. So while we were in the high limits, I make it on the leaderboard. Who decides to take the picture? Derek Stevens. So Derek Stevens is the one that took the picture of Chris.
0: How cool does that make you
1: pointing
0: feel?
1: Pointing to my name on the leaderboard.
0: Billionaire
1: as we were
0: owner of Circa Resort and Casino, Golden Gate, and the D. Derek Stevens is your personal photographer for the leaderboard.
1: And that is why I forgot to bring food for you guys on Sunday, because I was very much feeling the night before. I will bring it this Sunday. I will not have a night like that. I have a Spartan race to complete on Saturday and then work to do after. I'll just be very tired, but I will bring food. And JB, he lifts his hands in the air. John, I've actually already put the food in. I've already ordered it from a certain bagel place. So, yes, the order's already in. It will be ready to go when I'm on my way in tomorrow.
0: So I pulled up my text messages from this night on Saturday. Where I,
1: by the way, those were tequila sodas.
0: So
1: I was going.
0: I'm unsolicited. I'm up in the air, and I get a photo of JVT sent to me of him just doing like a peace sign in the casino, and my response was, "Where at?" Chris says Golden Gate. I said, "Nice. Saturday night. Don't let my co-host get too jacked up. We have a show to do in the morning." His response is too late with that picture of you double fisting the drinks. Like, what, I just, so I knew it was all downhill from there.
1: Felt pretty wild the next morning. Felt pretty wild.
0: I'll say, I think we, that image is just
1: look at that, there's no life in those eyes.
0: We had a very good, fun show, though, after that. Also, one other fun thing, while we're kind of like messing around here the last little bit of the show, your poll that you put out, because we ate some donuts today, were, what do you think about jelly-filled donuts? Love them, like them, dislike, or hate them? And hate and like are both at 27.3% now.
1: Yes, but the totality, more people like and or love them or have a general positive thought about them as opposed
0: to... I'm not
1: into it. It's just barely. So like 27.3% like, 23.4% love, like you said. Like and hate are tied, but the slight edge toward love versus dislike. So there's a slight edge in terms of just positive thoughts.
0: I would prefer like a Boston cream type filling more than a jelly one. The only thing I really like jelly in is I'm a toaster strudels person. Obviously, you know I like Pop-Tarts and such, but actual jelly-filled donuts are not really my vibe. I am a maple bar through and through girl.
1: Oh, yeah, for sure. I just like generally, like I said, for me, jelly-filled is a top three.
0: Okay.
1: It's probably three. Not two. I am very much like, I like maple bars, probably number two. Number one is definitely, as I call them, apple fritters.
0: Oh, yeah, those are fire.
1: Bear claws, some call them.
0: Hell yeah.
1: Yeah, so like those are my top
0: three. You get the bacon on the maple bar,
1: yeah,
0: also
1: very good.
0: Insane.
1: Very good.
0: That said, let's get to the best bets. We'll grade what we did last night before we push it ahead. 4-2 day for me yesterday between baseball and hockey. We got that Braves run line home, ladies and gentlemen. Cash and Knights plus 120 on that. Montreal also gets the win in Toronto yesterday. Toronto, excuse me, no hard T. 3-2. Pavel Dorofeev does not score the anytime goal, but that was just a half a unit fun play. Unfortunately, Rangers were held off the board, but Dorofeev goes way over the shots on goal prop. Never in doubt there. He had two. We needed over 2.5. He had two already in the first period. Edmonton puck line, woof. Yeah. What an ugly game. They're down 5-2 in the third period. Yeah. Pull an absolute Edmonton, come all the way back to tie it and force overtime, but Oilers gonna oil, I guess, because they were leaking it, certainly, once again in this game, and it felt like there was no change, despite all of the talk about the new head coach coming into Mike Babcock, and then the F5 under 3 for Red Sox. Yankees got there yesterday before the Yankees bats went off later in the game. Nothing added for me today, but we are still pending plays on both the Braves and Padres to win their respective series. Both of those I got at minus 125 prior to the series beginning, and both took a one game to none lead yesterday. So hoping we can hang on for those bad boys.
1: I'm laughing because I just realized we are up in the book. And so my shot of double fisting.
0: I just turned around to go look at
1: it. Yeah, my shot of double fisting the tequila soda the line.
0: That's it. We're on a really big screen, actually.
1: Absolutely. All right. So for me, last night I was with you on the Oilers play. Did not get there. Oh, thanks, Drew. Yeah, just make it super big. Yep, got that one wrong. Oilers puck line. -1.5, -125.
0: In that too.
1: Yep,
0: there you go.
1: Yeah, the giant screen out there. Thank you very much. For the additions for today in terms of the best bets. You want to go pending first? What do you want? Yeah, pending first. Let's throw that up.
0: Why was that so big?
1: Braves to win the series versus the Phillies. Colts Commanders over 47. Jets Bears over 42.5. Best bets to add today. Buccaneers +4. You nailed it. This one's big, too. I like that. That's the only
0: it's
1: one we've seen
0: better,
1: so far,
0: yeah.
1: But everything that you said, I agree with every single point. I get it. Daniels coming in, undrafted rookie, winning a second job or second string job. It's unheard of, but he's got to be better than a banged-up Baker Mayfield. Has not been playing particularly well behind an offensive line that's had some issues. The immobility, I think, helps you. Having a mobile quarterback in general helps your running game, and they've been very solid. And you made the most important point to me. Defensively, they've been pretty solid. They have not been able to rush the passer well,
0: yeah.
1: But they're playing an offensive line that is going to allow you to do that.
0: Well, and that's the thing is, in addition, like the Packers have a lot of injuries, too, that I don't feel like people are talking enough about. But the offensive line has been really bad. They cannot give a clean pocket to Jordan Love. And for a guy who was only sacked 21 times last year, to him already have been taken down 8 times through 3 games is significant. They can't run the ball. His completion percentage, too, even when clean, is not great. So there's just a lot of issues with this Packers team that if you're giving me more than a field goal at home, I, even with a backup quarterback, think it's a reasonable bet.
1: And I added these late because I also wanted to wait to see what you had. I didn't want to ruin everything. So I will put this in the doc. We do not have a very fancy, nice graphic for it because I did not put it in. But we'll do it.
0: What?
1: Give me Miami +11 against the Minnesota Vikings.
0: Yes.
1: I think it's too much. You took every bit of analysis from me. That was absolutely it. You look at the way that Minnesota has barely skated by with this offense. It has been absolutely atrocious to watch. Kyler Murray has not helped this. Kevin O'Connell, I think, is very overrated as an offensive play caller. And look, if Brian Flores gets some revenge because his defense is so freaking sick and they end up covering this number, so be it. But with the worst offense in the NFL, I'm expected they're going to be able to cover 10.5 points. I don't think so. I think Miami is going to be able to stay inside of this number. And the other late addition, too, really quickly, I think that we need to wake up and realize something here, Stormy.
0: Mm-hmm.
1: I think we're in the reality where you don't look now. I think they're back. I think the Chiefs are the Chiefs again.
0: Okay.
1: And I think that Patrick Mahomes is playing some of his best football once again. And this is not so much an anti-Raider thing, although you brought up a brilliant point about the turnovers and when they have come for Las Vegas.
0: So
1: but I think that this is more about how good Kansas City very quietly has been. And I think they're about to take advantage of a short number here. So those two additions, Dolphins +11, Chiefs -4.5.
0: And I'll say, just to add on to that, I know up front, yes, there's some issues in health and stuff like that. But Patrick Mahomes, especially against this pass rush and Max Crosby, is going to have to get the ball out fast. But he does not look like he has missed a step coming off of that injury. And that was something early on in the season that we were really looking for. Like, okay, what is this going to look like for him coming back from a season-ending injury like that? He looks awesome.
1: He is right now, as it stands. I know a lot of people have a lot of thoughts about PFF and whatnot. But just to give you one barometer, yards per attempt would be his best since 2019. PFF passing grade would be his best since 2022. Turnover-worthy play rate would be the best of his career. Like, he is playing out of his mind right now. And this would be his third best offensive overall grade by PFF standards of his career. Like, he is really playing well.
0: And for as good as the Raiders have looked through these first couple games, I agree with you. This is a step up in class from what we've seen so far. The teams that they have beat to get to 3-0 are a combined 1-8 on the other side right now.
1: D-Pack, jelly donuts, the most volatile out of any of them. 80% of the bites you get dough, and then bam, you get hit with a motherload full money shot of solid mouthful of jelly to send your taste buds into orbit.
0: You know what that reminds me of, though? And I still am not on board with the jelly, but have you ever had, like, a Nutella-filled croissant?
1: Too much.
0: Oh, no. I had this. By the way, jelly-filled unbelievable
1: donuts are pulling away.
0: Pistachio and Nutella croissant situation. That was just the most ridiculous thing in the entire world in the best.
1: You know what I think about often? Is that pistachio spread you got me from Switzerland.
0: Did you like it?
1: Yeah, right? I liked it a lot.
0: So
1: it was really good.
0: And in Italy, say pistachio. All right, that's a wrap for us today. Keep it locked right here, though. Coming up after the break, follow the money. Mitch and Paul, we'll be back tomorrow, same time, same place. Have a great day, everybody.
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9: Here we go. Welcome in. It is Follow the Money on VSIN, the Sports Betting Network. 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Circa Resort and Casino is your spot. Huge show lined up. It is a three-hour banger, in fact. Jonathan Davis on the program, NHL, in 30 minutes. We'll look back at what happened last night on opening night. We'll get into his best bets. He has a ton of futures and tonight's card as well. A double shot with Sal Palantonio. 30 strong minutes coming up at 5 o'clock Eastern. He had a great week. Something tells me he's going to want a peacock over that week that he had.
1: Yes.
9: Yeah.
1: Yeah, he was right on the Eagles, too. So
9: he was.
1: He fade the Eagles.
9: Yeah, and Matt Youmans on the program today as well. A minute ago, it appeared as if we had a developing situation in Game 2 of this wild card series between the Braves and the Phillies because the bases were loaded with one out for the Braves, tie game at one apiece. Michael Harris up to the plate, the seventh hitter in the lineup today for the Atlanta Braves, and Sanchez was still in the game. There was a meeting at the mound, Paulie, and I'm yelling at the TV, you cannot take this guy out. You cannot take him out, and I'll expand on that coming up in a second. The very first pitch, double play. It gets out of it, the team gets out of it, and now the question is, going to the seventh, with Sanchez just over 90 pitches here, do you bring him back out for one more inning? I don't think I would pull him. You're looking at 8-9-1. Molly is still in the game for the Braves, by the way. This is a hell of a pitching matchup that we have going on.
1: It's also big because Sanchez K-prop's on the line, too. Outs went over. K-prop 6.5. He's at 5. And for the second time in the series and for the fourth time out of the 5 games, we had a Yerfi as well.
9: Mm-hmm.
1: So it's been a great game. Great game. And it looked like the Phillies were going to get some runs. What a story this guy is, who was terrible, and then the Braves acquire him in a trade, and he's been Cy Young. I mean, Molly's been unbelievable.
9: Yeah, what did he have, one bad start?
1: Last start, that was it. Yep.
9: Yep. Yep. Here's the reason why I would absolutely think about bringing Sanchez back out for one more inning. So did you know that the Phillies have lost 11 of 14 playoff games? That was since they took a 2-0 series lead against Arizona in the 2023 NLCS.
1: Mm-hmm.
9: So since then, since losing the 2022 World Series, 2023 NLCS, and the NLDS in 2024-2025, their bullpen dating to Game 3 of that 2023 NLCS, 7 losses, 0-for-8 in save opportunities with a 5.94 ERA, and the other numbers are also far from great. And we saw what happened yesterday when Mattingly thought he could get maybe 3 innings out of his closer,
1: uh-huh,
9: and it went sideways on him.
1: Okay, can I meet you halfway? Can I bring in Zach Wheeler?
9: Of course you can.
1: That's my move.
9: Why can't you?
1: Because there's no tomorrow. If I lose, the season's over.
9: Here's what I would do. Okay,
1: so I'm going to have to, if I win, I have to throw Aaron Nola, though, tomorrow, but it's better than going home. So I would bring Zach Wheeler out to save my season.
9: Here's what I would consider. Again, Sanchez had 91 pitches. And again, you have number 8 and number 9 coming up, Murphy and Kim, in the bottom of the 7th. I would think about bringing him out to maybe get both of those guys if he can. Then it goes back to the top of the order with Acuna. And then maybe you yank him and go to Wheeler at that point. How's that for a strategy?
1: Yeah. Mm-hmm.
9: And that's probably something that they're considering right now.
1: All fair about the bullpen. The other thing was, where's this offense? That we couldn't do it against the Dodgers. Haven't got it going here. 1-1 game. Sanchez was solid. And I thought they'd win this game. They even up the series at 1. But it's also where the offense has gone south on them at the wrong time.
9: Totally
1: going
9: disappeared.
1: Back the last couple of years.
9: Mm-hmm.
1: Yes. Yes. So this has been a fantastic game. And we'll see if the Braves can move on.
10: But last night was unfortunate.
9: I didn't expect 9-0 and 8-0.
10: With the two blowouts.
9: And the two blowouts,
10: yeah. Right.
9: Now, typically, like we're seeing right now, runs are at a premium in playoff baseball. They were for half the league yesterday. But the other half kind of exploded.
10: Right.
9: I mean, for the two late games last night to go over, just because of one team scoring all the runs.
10: The Yankee beat was brutal.
9: That's a bad beat.
10: Yes, no doubt.
9: And I cannot believe, and I totally agree with the likes of Chris Massaro and Red Sox Nation. What are you doing pulling Tolley at that point?
10: Oh, I couldn't believe
9: it. Why would you do that?
10: Oh, I couldn't believe it.
9: Terrible move.
10: Yep. Yep.
9: And then you saw it on the flip side where Boone was, I mean, he was okay throwing Schlittler 117 pitches.
10: It's beautiful.
9: Which is a great thing to see, but that's like circa 1990 with that move. Because I went back and looked last night.
10: 2012, last Yankee started to throw that many pitches in a playoff.
9: That right?
10: CeCe.
9: Think about this for a second. That was the third most pitches by any starting pitcher the entire year. Now, I tweeted this out last night. Cease did it back in two starts in July. He went to 118 and 120, and Blue Jay fans were right. He wore out down the stretch. In fact, he got hurt. Now, were those two games a result of that? I mean, it's convenient to sit there and say, yes, it was. We never know.
10: Uh-huh.
9: And he was brilliant in those games, and they wanted to get – I think that one game we were on the air, he was at a no-hitter late.
10: Yes, he did.
9: Okay, yeah.
10: Mm-hmm.
9: So, but that you don't see that very often.
10: Yep.
9: And so it's funny because Tolley was at 84. Get him out. Why? And Boone says, go out there and pitch again with Schlittler to 117.
10: This is great. And in the story, history of the Yankees, first guy, back-to-back games, 10 Ks, no runs. And he has both against the Red Sox. What he's done, playoff
9: stars. What a joy to watch.
10: Oh, is he filthy.
9: Yep.
10: Love that kid. He's awesome. One thing I don't like, and I think Bob Costas was excellent today on the pregame show, how do you not reseed? You have the winner here gets Tampa Bay. Tampa Bay was punished for being the one seed.
9: Right.
10: Two of the three best teams in the American League will be out before the ALCS. Cleveland benefits for getting the two seed.
9: I know. It seems pretty...
10: top of the bread. It's easy to reseed. I can't believe they're still blowing this and what they're doing, and we get this great matchup, and the winner gets Tampa, and the top of the bracket's crap.
9: And I don't really care for the feedback on people who don't want it. They simply say, well, then go out there and win your division. You can't control. I mean, could the Yankees...
10: Houston was 500.
9: That's exactly
10: right.
9: It's unfair.
10: Yeah.
9: You could put together a 100-win season, not win your division, and then the other team, like we're seeing in the West, wins 80 games, and they're like, yeah, go ahead. You're going to be, you know, what are we doing here?
10: Silly.
9: Nonsense.
10: Silly.
9: So I love this quote coming up. We have White Sox Astros. What a great pitching matchup in this spot. Burke against Brown. The quote from Burke to one of the Chicago newspapers, this is my life. I don't have family, no girl, no kids. This is all I do. End of quote.
10: Money. Go
9: That's
10: get them,
9: pretty, kid. And the kids put together a hell of a year as well.
10: Yep. Yep. Houston has lost 8 straight playoff games at home. I don't like the negativity right now as well.
9: Mm-hmm.
10: But also the White Sox have advanced in a playoff series. This would be the second time since 1917. How can that be real? But it is. So the one thing, and Hunter Brown has got ridiculous numbers against the White Sox.
9: Oh, and he's been hot as hell anyway.
10: That's why I like him, but I can't recommend it strong enough because of the negativity that's going on right now. So it's a light crowd yesterday. Come out. They give up a 3-0 lead, and then they boo them. They're absolutely in their right to do that. You had a 500 season. You've lost 8 straight playoff games at home. You're throwing wild pitches. You're down 3-0. It's a horrible performance. Oh, okay. Look at this. Christian Walker. It's frustrating. We're at home. We need cheers. We need energy. We don't need boos. What purpose does that serve? We're feeling it tenfold. We're in the fight. We're out there working our butts off.
9: Mm-hmm.
10: And for us to get booed, it's frustrating. The Sosa, who threw the wild pitch. The fans here are spoiled. What in this, all the ALCS and World Series appearances? 10 years ago, it was packed. You're 500. Come on. You're throwing wild pitches. You're getting your ass kicked at home. You've lost 8 straight, as I mentioned. You couldn't even run away with a bad division. They're frustrated. And they're absolutely in their right to do that. I don't like, and there's numerous quotes here from guys just complaining about the fans and getting booed. If you stink, I'm going to boo you.
9: Well, I'll give you an example of betting something based on that can be a mistake. I got off of the fever last night. I did not like the comments after the game one loss against the Aces. I got off them, and I got on the links. So not only did I piss away a loser last night, I actually bet a game that had no chance. And so I did that because I hated what they were looking like and how they talked after game one. Didn't matter. They came out and they were awesome after the first quarter last night.
10: Right.
9: So they could, the Astros, and by the way, Brown can go out there and give up nothing today, and that's how they win the game.
10: That's it. 6-0 with a 2-3-9 and six starts against Chicago. That's crazy.
9: Mm-hmm. And, now, and by the way, Houston used eight pitchers yesterday, including Abreu and Hader.
10: Very good.
9: I get it.
10: Very
9: it's postseason good. Baseball, so it's kind of all hands on deck, but you would think that he's going to get stretched out a little bit here. Flip side, with the White Sox, Taylor, who's been awesome, threw 54 pitches.
10: Yep.
9: Draw a line through him today.
10: Yes, I know. But they can hit.
9: By the way, not only, Paulie, to your point of them losing eight straight in the postseason, they've been outscored 47-18 in that stretch.
10: Embarrassing.
9: 47-18. We liked the over in that game yesterday. That was a hell of a sweat.

0: years.
1: Oh, my God. Wow. More with Sal Pell coming up next. Very strong. Is he buying the Las Vegas Raiders after a 3-0 start?
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1: We continue here with Hall of Famer Sal Palantonio, covering the NFL now in his 35th year for ESPN. He's on the Progressive Guest Line. I mentioned before the break, Sal Pal, if you're buying the 3-0 Raiders, that was a hell of a comeback from them last week on the road against what I think is a pretty decent Saints team. And now they get the Chiefs. Both teams are undefeated. What a game this is. Your thoughts overall on this matchup and if you're buying the Raiders or not?
0: A, I am buying the Raiders. B, I think this is the best matchup of the week because it will tell us a lot about two teams that I think people are intrigued by. I think the Raiders are showing that coaching matters. There's no question in my mind that Clint Kubiak's design is perfectly suited for Kirk Cousins. What do I mean by that? Short passes, play action. Cousins has always been good at getting out of the pocket, doing a little bit of a squeaky rollout, getting away from the middle of the field, buying time for his wide receivers. A lot of offensive coordinators don't do that, and they should. The league, here's what's happening in the league-wide, gentlemen, that's very important for people to look at. When you're looking at these games, one, turnovers are up from last year after 3 weeks. Two, penalties are up, way up from last year after 3 weeks. Three, blitzing is way up.

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7: The Houston Astros had an opportunity in the bottom of the fifth inning. Bases loaded, Jose Altuve at the plate, flew out to right field. And now their chances are even more slim, as Chase Meidroff has just gone yard, a 3-run homer to left center, and it is now 7-3 White Sox. They move to a -1,060 on the money line. That was an absolute bomb by Meidroff, and it is now 7-3 White Sox over the Astros.
8: Well, it looks like at least one Chicago baseball team is going to survive the wild card round. White Sox in a good position here, up 4 in the 6. Still got a ways to go here. I mean, this game's not over yet. Would you consider taking a shot with the dog here?
7: Maybe. I mean, it's. I'll say this, Matt. It's the top of the 6, and you could take...
8: Are you getting 7-1?
7: You could take Astros plus 3.5 at only -116. Can they cut into this deficit?
8: Yeah, I think so. I think that's probably the better bet, because I don't know if they're going to come all the way back and win the game. That's a lot to ask. What's the money line split?
7: Here at DraftKings, as I'm looking at it, they're at 6-1 on the Astros to come back, -1100 on the White Sox. So I don't think I'd jump in on the Astros money line, but if I had to bet it, I think I'd look at +3.5, -115 for the Astros. I don't know if they're done yet. Brink of elimination might be a little feisty here, Matt.
8: It's going to get some desperation in the late innings, and typically the home teams like that will mount a rally, and I wouldn't be surprised if the Astros do that. I think you might have hit on a good bet there. Astros +3.5 at -116.
7: Yeah, I'll see what we're going to catch up with Chuck Esposito here at some point, and going to see what his Station's Casino would be offering as we head to the bottom of the 6th inning. You know, Chuck might be busy right now, Matt, because this just came across Twitter. How about Station's taking a 2-team parlay? Matt, was this you? Are you on this 2-team parlay tonight? A Station's sports bettor at the Red Rock Casino. That's where Chuck's at. So once again, maybe he's a little busy talking to the higher-ups about this 2-leg parlay. Yankees money line, Cubs +131, $200,000 on this 2-leg parlay, and that would be a potential payout of $796,782.60.